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2: You ever hear Earthquake call and say, "Hello, Miss Lee, yes, it's me, Earthquake, I come in Tuesday around 10? 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

0: You ever hear Earthquake call and say, "Hello, Miss Lee, yes, it's me, Earthquake, I come in Tuesday around 10? No, sir. Earthquake does arrive unannounced, and when it come, it shake all sense and sensibility out of we. Remain calm, stay inside, and do the DCH. Drop, hover, hold on. Once the shaking starts, you know it's Earthquake. Make a quick move to a safe place. Don't run to the door, we are in the exit. Stairs might broke up or full of people. Elevator, avoid that, because you might get in and poof, power gone, and you're stuck in that box without air. Take cover under a strong table or a bed, or crouch against an inside wall or in a corner, and cover your face and your head with your arms. 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Last thing, nobody run outside and ask, "You feel it, you feel it?" Remain calm, stay indoors until all the shaking stop, and do the DCH, drop, cover, hold on.
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1: You ever hear Earthquake call and say, "Hello, Miss Lee, yes, it's me, Earthquake, I come in Tuesday around 10? No, sir. Earthquake does arrive unannounced, and when it come, it shake all sense and sensibility out of we. Remain calm, stay inside, and do the DCH. 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

0: ever hear Earthquake call and say, "Hello, Miss Lee, yes, it's me, Earthquake, I come in Tuesday around 10? No, sir. Earthquake does arrive unannounced, and when it come, it shake all sense and sensibility out of we. Remain calm, stay inside, and do the DCH. Drop, hover, hold on. 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Make a quick move to a safe place. Don't run to the door, we are in the exit. Stairs might broke up or full of people. Elevator, avoid that, because you might get in and poof, power gone, and you're stuck in that box without air. 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Remain calm, stay indoors until all the shaking stop, and do the DCH, drop, cover, hold on.
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0: Do you want to know what's happening in sport? 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
1: You ever hear Earthquake call and say, "Hello, Miss Lee, yes, it's me, Earthquake, I come in Tuesday around 10? No, sir. Earthquake does arrive unannounced, and when it come, it shake all sense and sensibility out of we. Remain calm, stay inside, and do the DCH. Drop, hover, hold on. 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

0: ever hear Earthquake call and say, "Hello, Miss Lee, yes, it's me, Earthquake, I come in Tuesday around 10? No, sir. Earthquake does arrive unannounced, and when it come, it shake all sense and sensibility out of we. Remain calm, stay inside, and do the DCH. Drop, hover, hold on. Once the shaking starts, you know it's Earthquake. Make a quick move to a safe place. Don't run to the door, we are in the exit. Stairs might broke up or full of people. Elevator, avoid that, because you might get in and poof, power gone, and you're stuck in that box without air. Take cover under a strong table or a bed, or crouch against an inside wall or in a corner, and cover your face and your head with your arms. Remember, DCH, drop, cover, hold on. Glass windows and doors, outside walls and doors, in an earthquake, bad news. 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Last thing, don't want to run outside and ask, "You feel it, you feel it?" Remain calm, stay indoors until all the shaking stop, and do the DCH, drop, cover, hold on.
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0: 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Tune in to On The Ball, a weekly talk show, which is on WinFM 98.9 every Tuesday from 7 to 9 p.m. with me, your host, Troy Biff Mills. 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
2: You ever hear Earthquake call and say, "Hello, Miss Lee, yes, it's me, Earthquake, I come in Tuesday around 10? No, sir. Earthquake does arrive unannounced, and when it come, it shake all sense and sensibility out of we. Remain calm, stay inside, and do the DCH. Drop, hover, hold on. 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Stairs might broke up or full of people. Elevator, avoid that, because you might get in and poof, power gone, and you're stuck in that box without air. 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Remain calm, stay indoors until all the shaking stop, and do the DCH, drop, cover, hold on.
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0: You ever hear Earthquake call and say, "Hello, Miss Lee, yes, it's me, Earthquake, I come in Tuesday around 10? No, sir. Earthquake does arrive unannounced, and when it come, it shake all sense and sensibility out of we. Remain calm, stay inside, and do the DCH. Drop, cover, hold on. Once the shaking starts, you know it's Earthquake. Make a quick move to a safe place. Don't run to the door, we are in the exit. Stairs might broke up or full of people. Elevator, avoid that, because you might get in and poof, power gone, and you're stuck in that box without air. Take cover under a strong table or a bed, or crouch against an inside wall or in a corner, and cover your face and your head with your arms. Remember, DCH, drop, cover, hold on. Glass windows and doors, outside walls and doors, in an earthquake, bad news. 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Last thing, nobody run outside and ask, "You feel it, you feel it?" Remain calm, stay indoors until all the shaking stop, and do the DCH, drop, cover, hold on.
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Different DJs, different vibes, one experience. 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
1: You ever hear Earthquake call and say, "Hello, Miss Lee, yes, it's me, Earthquake, I come in Tuesday around 10? No, sir. Earthquake does arrive unannounced, and when it come, it shake all sense and sensibility out of we. Remain calm, stay inside, and do the DCH. Drop, hover, hold on. 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Elevator, avoid that, because you might get in and poof, power gone, and you're stuck in that box without air. 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

0: You ever hear Earthquake call and say, "Hello, Miss Lee, yes, it's me, Earthquake, I come in Tuesday around 10? No, sir. Earthquake does arrive unannounced, and when it come, it shake all sense and sensibility out of we. Remain calm, stay inside, and do the DCH. Drop, hover, hold on. Once the shaking starts, you know it's Earthquake. Make a quick move to a safe place. Don't run to the door, we are in the exit. Stairs might broke up or full of people. Elevator, avoid that, because you might get in and poof, power gone, and you're stuck in that box without ear. Take cover under a strong table or a bed, or crouch against an inside wall or in a corner, and cover your face and your head with your arms. Remember, DCH, drop, cover, hold on. 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
1: You ever hear Earthquake call and say, "Hello, Miss Lee, yes, it's me, Earthquake, I come in Tuesday around 10? No, sir. Earthquake does arrive unannounced, and when it come, it shake all sense and sensibility out of we. Remain calm, stay inside, and do the DCH. Drop, cover, hold on. 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Make a quick move to a safe place. 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Stairs might broke up or full of people. Elevator, avoid that, because you might get in and poof, power gone, and you're stuck in that box without air. 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

0: You ever hear Earthquake call and say, "Hello, Miss Lee, yes, it's me, Earthquake, I come in Tuesday around 10? No, sir. Earthquake does arrive unannounced, and when it come, it shake all sense and sensibility out of we. Remain calm, stay inside, and do the DCH. Drop, hover, hold on. Once the shaking starts, you know it's Earthquake. Make a quick move to a safe place. Don't run to the door, we are in the exit. Stairs might broke up or full of people. Elevator, avoid that, because you might get in and poof, power gone, and you're stuck in that box without air. Take cover under a strong table or a bed, or crouch against an inside wall or in a corner, and cover your face and your head with your arms. 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Glass windows and doors, outside walls and doors in an earthquake, bad news. 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Last thing, nobody run outside and ask, "You feel it, you feel it?" Remain calm, stay indoors until all the shaking stop, and do the DCH, drop, cover, hold on.
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1: You ever hear Earthquake call and say, "Hello, Miss Lee, yes, it's me, Earthquake, I come in Tuesday around 10? No, sir. 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

0: ever hear Earthquake call and say, "Hello, Miss Lee, yes, it's me, Earthquake, I come in Tuesday around 10. No, sir. Earthquake does arrive unannounced, and when it come, it shake all sense and sensibility out of we. Remain calm, stay inside, and do the DCH. Drop, hover, hold on. 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
1: You ever hear Earthquake call and say, "Hello, Miss Lee, yes, it's me, Earthquake, I come in Tuesday around 10? No, sir. Earthquake does arrive unannounced, and when it come, it shake all sense and sensibility out of we. 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

0: hear Earthquake call and say, "Hello, Miss Lee, yes, it's me, Earthquake, I come in Tuesday around 10. No, sir. Earthquake does arrive unannounced, and when it come, it shake all sense and sensibility out of we. Remain calm, stay inside, and do the DCH. Drop, hover, hold on. Once the shaking starts, you know it's Earthquake. Make a quick move to a safe place. Don't run to the door, we are in the exit. Stairs might broke up or full of people. Elevator, avoid that, because you might get in and poof, power gone, and you're stuck in that box without air. Take cover under a strong table or a bed, or crouch against an inside wall or in a corner, and cover your face and your head with your arms. Remember, DCH, drop, cover, hold on. 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Last thing, nobody run outside and ask, "You feel it, you feel it?" 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
2: With the 2026 Atlantic hurricane season now on the way, St. Kitts and Nevis has been placed under a drought warning as rainfall levels remain significantly below normal, resulting in increasingly dry conditions across the Federation. The dry spell is being attributed to El Nino conditions, which have contributed to reduced rainfall, rising temperatures, and concerns about water availability. Senior Meteorological Officer Elmo Burke recently provided an overview of the El Nino phenomenon and its impact on weather patterns.
3: So as we indicated, El Nino is the abnormal warming of the equatorial eastern Pacific Ocean. So as that area just west of Mexico abnormally warm, the air rises in that area, comes over into the Atlantic side. And then when it reaches over on the Atlantic side, it sinks over our area. So that sinking motion would inhibit tropical cyclone formation, because what happens, you have increased wind shear as well. So you have, anytime you have like the tall cloud tops, the wind shear, the increased wind shear would tend to blow up the cloud tops.
2: According to Burke, El Nino is also expected to suppress some hurricane activity during the 2026 Atlantic hurricane season.
3: So similarly, the effect would be on the tropical waves, because tropical waves is a cluster of thunderstorms as well. So once you have that wind shear increase because of the El Nino, it would dampen the effects of tropical waves. So you find, so far, we've been having tropical waves traversing the area. Unfortunately for us here in the northern eastern Caribbean, the effects have been dampened because the wind shear aloft, as well as the Saharan dust, would have been more concentrated across our area. So that coupling effect would have dampened our normal tropical waves coming in and bringing some relief rainfall.
2: He also highlighted the impact of large plumes of Sahara dust, which can inhibit hurricane formation while also creating respiratory challenges for vulnerable individuals.
3: Additionally, you would have asked about the SAL, or the Saharan dust air layer. So it's the same approach. That Saharan dust air layer, it's dry air. So it chokes off the moisture that would now be associated with the tropical waves that will usually eventually develop into a tropical cyclone.
2: So far this year, the Federation has received just about 8.66 inches of rainfall, well below the climatological average of 15.5 inches for the period up to the end of May. Burke explained that the country is experiencing a significant rainfall deficit, having received approximately 44% less rainfall than the long-term average based on climate data from 1990 to 2020. Conditions remain particularly dry in June. Just 1.3 millimeters or 0.05 inches of rain were recorded at the Arabi International Airport thus far, compared to the average June rainfall of 3.41 inches.
3: So once you have that dampening of the tropical wave or the tropical cyclone, you're going to reduce the amount of available water that we would like.
2: When asked about the outlook and how the Met Office is preparing amid increasingly prolonged periods of global warmth, Burke outlined the development of the El Nino phenomenon and its influence and how they determine the outlook.
3: In relation to what the Met Service would have been doing at the earlier part of the year in relation to El Nino in terms of the projection, yes, we were monitoring the trend. And it's, El Nino is not a phenomenon that happens overnight. So we have to monitor to see whether or not the equatorial, eastern equatorial Pacific warms to a particular threshold. So once we, and when I say we, I'm talking about the Met community as well as the climate services community, once they would have recognized that, yes, it's likely that we're going to exceed the threshold of 1.5 above normal. That's the threshold for us to trigger an El Nino. So once we would have realized that we are likely to exceed that threshold, we would have started issuing the alert in terms of the advisories for the El Nino and the evolution of El Nino. Just a few days ago, the World Meteorological Organization, which is the international body that deals with meteorology, would have confirmed that yes, the average temperature in the equatorial eastern Pacific area would have exceeded that 1.5 threshold. And so they would have initiated that we are now seeing an El Nino present. However, the climate services, the projection indicates that as we move into the summer period, it's expected to get stronger. So what we have done, we started now ramping up our communication. It's not just that we're going to be experiencing an El Nino. You can have a weak El Nino that would have weakened effects for us here in the Atlantic as well as around the world. But when you're likely to have a moderate to strong El Nino, the impact's going to be greater. So we are now enhancing our communication in terms of El Nino and the potential impacts for the various sectors here in St. Kitts and Nevis and across the Caribbean and a whole.
2: With the Federation expected to experience drought-like conditions for the next several months, officials at the Fire and Rescue Services are preparing for the challenges that could arise from ongoing water rationing. Fire Chief Roman Williams addressed the issue during a recent press conference.
4: I think we all know one of our main medium for extinguishing fire is water. And so, of course, within the drought, the fire department will be affected. And, of course, depending on the severity of the drought, we will adversely be affected. What happens is the longer the drought, it means that the longer the fire season would last. Fire season usually runs from March to maybe about August, September. It runs through the summer.
2: The Federation is currently facing a significant rainfall deficit compared to previous years. According to data from the National Meteorological Office, rainfall levels are nearly 50% below average. So far this year, the Federation has received 8.66 inches of rainfall, well below the long-term average of 15.5 inches for this period.
5: Officials noted that this means only about 56% of the normal rainfall has been recorded to the end of May, highlighting the severity of the dry conditions. The situation has continued into June, with 0.05 inches of rainfall recorded at Arabi International Airport compared to the typical June average of 3.41 inches. Beyond the lack of rainfall, authorities are also concerned about the increased risk of brush fires across the Federation.
4: But if this drought lasts longer, then of course the fire season would last much longer, and it means an additional strain on resources, additional strain on manpower, and of course, when it comes to structural firefighting, by that I mean house fires.
2: Williams also spoke about the impact that water rationing could have on firefighting efforts and the ability of the emergency responders to effectively contain fires.
4: As long as there's no water in the lines, then it causes a negative effect on our operations, because it means that we have to go further distances to replenish the trucks. During the periods where the water is turned off so that the reservoirs can replenish, mostly overnight, and we have fires during those times, you find that we have to, for instance, if I have a fire in Challengers and there's no water in Challengers, I have to drive, come all the way back to Bassett to refill and go back to Challengers. So it increases our operation time, and it increases the risk of fire spread, increases the risk of property damage, loss of life. So the drought definitely will have an adverse effect on firefighting.
2: Meanwhile, the 2026 Atlantic hurricane season is forecast to be below normal due to the persistence of El Nino conditions, which are expected to continue into the latter part of the year.
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7: And as we have heard, there's a real possibility of increased gas supply over the next 3 years. Therefore, we have a critical window of opportunity. But opportunity alone is not enough.
8: Speaking at the American Chamber of Commerce of TNT's 33rd Annual General Meeting and Business Forum on Friday, re-elected president of AmCham, Anna Henderson, warned that with potential increases in natural gas supply, TNT cannot afford delays or weak coordination across the energy sector. She stressed the need for urgent coordinated action across industry and borders.
7: We must act now to convert possibility into certainty. That means creating the conditions that make investment viable. That means ensuring there is a reliable market for that gas. That means working collaboratively across borders if necessary to ensure that upstream producers, LNG operators, downstream industries, and participating countries all benefit.
8: However, she said success will depend not just on energy policy, but on restoring confidence in institutions and governance.
7: But rebuilding confidence requires honesty, not public relations, not carefully crafted narratives, honest conversation about where we are, what is working, what is not, and what do we have to change.
8: Ms. Henderson also zeroed in on enforcement, particularly around financial crime.
7: We must ensure that law enforcement knows that the society supports them while simultaneously fostering confidence in all parts of the justice system. And yes, let me be clear, that includes going after white-collar crime. A few high-profile, successful prosecutions of white-collar criminals will engender greater trust in the system.
8: She also acknowledged positive efforts by government to strengthen investment, referencing TNT's revitalization plan, among other recent landmarks.
7: And recently, we welcomed TNT's election to the UN Security Council, a testament to the strength of our diplomacy and global reputation. And these, you would agree, are important steps in the right direction.
8: The AmCham president pointed out that the way forward requires collaboration between government, business, and regional partners, warning that without decisive action now, the country risks missing a critical opportunity. Sonolala, TTT News.
9: As the country moves to address the housing crisis, Prime Minister Dr. Andrew Holness is appealing for the private sector to help bridge the gaps. Over 150,000 homes are needed to improve access to affordable living in the country. And is also issuing a warning to people who build in hard-to-reach areas with the expectation that the government will provide the necessary infrastructure.
10: Dr. Holness was speaking at the groundbreaking ceremony for over 200 housing solutions by private developer Altra Homes in Spanish Town, St. Catherine, Friday afternoon. As he lauded the initiative, an impassioned plea to the private sector.
11: The view has been that much of the effort of the private sector is concentrated in the high-rise apartments in Kingston, St. James. But that can't be the only effort of the private sector. We want to see the private sector operating in Spanish Town, in Maypen. We want to see private sector operating in St. Thomas.
10: Dr. Holness said, based on the last survey, the island is short 150,000 housing solutions. He said, while the government is working to close the gap,
11: the government has committed to 70,000 of that. So I am expecting that the private sector will fill the rest. And I'm certain that the private sector can fill the rest.
10: Another challenge, though, according to the Prime Minister, is encouraging people to build in areas that are fit for purpose. He said Jamaicans have to think strategically in building for a sustainable future.
11: People want to build all over and then expect the government to bring water to where they build, or to bring roads to where they choose to build. That don't make sense.
10: Dr. Holness said it is not only a housing problem, but a productivity issue.
11: And the idea is government must do it. But how does the government do it? The government does it by your tax dollars. So we have to start thinking smartly now. Should we take tax dollars to carry water and road go way out when right here, we have land and we have people seeking housing to live in. Where is the most efficient, where is the most economical place to deploy the limited resources of the government?
6: We now bring you these international reports.
12: Let's speak to Paula Yacoubian, an independent member of the Lebanese parliament, speaking to us from the capital, Beirut. Thank you for speaking to us, Paula. Now, what are your thoughts when you heard about this memorandum of understanding that's due to be signed on Friday between the US and Iran?
13: Let's hope it does not become a memorandum of misunderstanding. It's obvious till now that there is so much at stake. It's a very fragile understanding till now. And I guess Israel is trying to sabotage it. They tried to sabotage it in Lebanon a few days ago. It did not work. But before the elections, everything is possible.
12: And you just heard from Ismail Baghaei, that's the Iranian spokesperson, mentioning Lebanon and its sovereignty a number of times. And it says that this war will only end if one of those stipulations are met, and that includes Lebanon. What are your thoughts there?
13: Well, this war proved how important Hezbollah is for the Iranian regime. Hezbollah fought for Iran, not for the interest of Lebanon. It was the front, the first front for the safeguard of the Iranian regime. And they proved to be very effective for Iran. So it's very understandable that the Iranians were fighting till the last moment to include Lebanon in this deal. This is bad news for Israel. And you can hear today the screaming on X, in the statements of Israelis from all sides, from left and right. It's the same shock for the Israelis. Is it good news for Lebanon? It's not. Lebanon does not want to see legitimization of the occupation of Israel in southern Lebanon, nor a renewed kind of Iranian influence in Lebanon. Both are very bad for Lebanon. In a nutshell, this deal is extremely bad for Lebanon. Unfortunately, Lebanon is fragile, divided, and it paid the highest price during this war. Mm. Now, today, the corrupt junta that runs this country, except the prime minister, Nawaf Salam, the rest are the same mafia that always ruled Lebanon. If this corrupt junta decides to go to neutrality in Lebanon, we might have a chance, you know, in the future to not to be the battlefield and the battleground again. Until now, I don't see how. It will be more external influence, more interest in Lebanon, regional interest, instead of really doing the interest and what's good for the Lebanese population.
12: Right. As we speak, there are Israeli troops in Lebanon right now. In fact, Israel's defense minister says that they will continue to stay there despite any agreement. What do you think the long-term plan is here for Israel? Is it planning to stay, or is it just trying to disarm Hezbollah to ensure that there are no attacks on this country?
13: I don't see a clear strategy for Israel when it comes to Lebanon. They thought it's going to be an easy war, just like Trump thought that it's going to be an easy war against Iran. And he was fooled that the regime will change automatically once they can decapitate the Iranian leadership. It did not happen. This war wasn't well thought of when it comes to Lebanon or when it comes to the region or to Iran. It's the same thing. So now Israel is saying they will stay in southern Lebanon, which means Lebanon's agony is still ongoing. The nightmare will continue. What Hezbollah will do if Iran is really willing to honor its word in this deal? So Hezbollah has to listen to Iran. This is also something that we learned the hard way in this war. Hezbollah listens only to Iran, and it's a full proxy, an Iranian asset in Lebanon. Nothing more than this, unfortunately.
12: Paula, sorry, I just wanted to ask you, because we're talking here about Israel and Hezbollah, but of course there is the Lebanese government in all of this. In fact, it's due to hold more negotiations with Israeli representatives. This is being brokered through the US in a few days' time. What could or should the Lebanese government do to ensure that there is an end to the fighting in its own country and an end to the Israeli occupation?
13: The Lebanese government with Nawaf Salam is doing the right thing. Under the leadership also of Joseph Aoun, they're doing the right thing. They're trying to shield Lebanon from external interference, to go to these negotiations, as Lebanese and to defend Lebanese interests. However, we all know that Hezbollah is still here, is a major player in all of these negotiations, which means that they can still sabotage any negotiations. And it's happening. I mean, the facts now are bigger than any negotiation. Also, Israel did not take these negotiations seriously. They went with a low-level negotiators. They were dealing with it as if it was, under American pressure only, not really to negotiate or to give something in return to strengthen the Lebanese state versus Hezbollah. Everyone is undermining the Lebanese will to be a sovereign state and to be an independent, at least to have independent decision when it comes to Lebanese affairs. This is not happening. And Lebanon is extremely weak, fragile, and divided. This war came after a financial meltdown, one of the worst financial meltdowns. We have a sovereign prime minister, but alone, it's not enough.
14: UK government has won its appeal to uphold its designation of Palestine Action as a terrorist group. The activist group was banned last year after it was accused of breaking into an airbase as part of its ongoing protests against Israel's genocide in Gaza. Rights groups say more than 3,000 people have been arrested for publicly supporting the group, and more than 1,200 protesters have been charged with terrorism-related offences under the ban. We're going to go now to Richard Gaisford, who joins us from the Court of Appeal in London. Richard, what was the ruling or the details in the ruling handed down by the court?
15: Well, the court said it has struck a balance between the national interest and the rights of individuals of Palestine Action. The judge reading out those comments as part of this appeal hearing said that she believed that whilst there were peaceful members of Palestine Action, there were also non-peaceful members, and those actions amounted to terrorism. As such, they've now upheld the government's position of prescribing Palestine Action as a terrorist organisation. That started in July of 2025 last year. And that followed a series of high-profile protests in which there was damage at a number of defence establishments. Since then, a number of people, as you say, nearly 3,000 have been arrested, many of them for carrying signs. And if we can take a look at the crowd behind us, you can see a lot of these protesters, members of this campaign group, are here outside the High Court today for that hearing, and many of them are carrying the signs that are likely to see them arrested. We're waiting now on the police to take the next move, having heard what this announcement was, and to see how they decide to manage this crowd that is gathered in quite large numbers outside the Court of Appeal here on the Strand in London. The government will be pleased with this because they believe that they were protecting the national interest by stopping Palestine Action's activities. The judges have said, looking at it, this was an underground movement that was under the radar, had an underground manual for its members, and as such needs to be banned.
16: Two men have been convicted of conspiring to carry out arson attacks that were targeting the property and a car that was connected to the UK's Prime Minister, Keir Starmer. In court was our correspondent, Daniel De Simone. We can take you over to him now. Daniel, just give us the background to all of this and also what happened in court.
17: So the background is that last May, there were three arson attacks relating to the Prime Minister, Keir Starmer, a car that he'd once owned, a house, a flat he'd once lived in, and a house that he still owned and only recently moved out of, and he still had family members living there. They were all set on fire. The fires weren't very extensive, fortunately, but it was sort of serious arsons. The three men who were on trial were three Ukrainian men, and just in the last few minutes, two of them have been convicted of conspiracy to commit arson. One of them convicted of further arson offences because he was the person who actually set light to the properties. Another man was acquitted. What the court heard during the trial is that the recruitment was online by a Russian speaker who used the alias EL, and he asked the main defendant, Roman Lavrinovich, to carry out the arsons. He gave him the addresses, told him what he wanted targeted, and offered him money in return. There was no information in the trial about who this mystery Russian speaker was, and the jury were told it wasn't part of their considerations. But later today, the BBC will be broadcasting an investigation into the background to this case, so that will be across the BBC later today.
16: Daniel, did the defendants demonstrate any political or any ideological motivation?
17: No, the motive was financial. So Roman Lavrinovich, who started the fires, he was motivated by money. That was made clear by prosecutors in court. They said there was no evidence he had any ideological motivation. In fact, when he was arrested, he told the police he didn't even know who Keir Starmer was. He was asked, do you know who the Prime Minister is? He said he didn't know. When they told him Sir Keir Starmer's name, he said he never heard of him. So the focus on the financial motive, and although this case was investigated by counter-terrorism police, and it was held here at the Old Bailey in a court that's often heard big terrorism cases, this was prosecuted purely as arson, and there was no information before the jury about the wider context, about who had instructed them. It was clearly a Russian speaker, but there was nothing said about who that was or who that person might have been working for.
12: In some of the world's most far-reaching online restrictions to date, British Prime Minister Keir Starmer on Monday said he would ban social media sites for under-16s and impose restrictions on gaming and live streaming platforms. Starmer told a press conference that the sweeping changes will reflect Britain's values and help protect children online while pushing back against the power of big technology companies. As well as a ban on sites such as TikTok, Snapchat and Instagram, he said he would take action against gaming and live streaming services.
18: At the moment, strangers can contact any child unchecked. Just think about that. Is there a situation in the offline world where you would just let your child pair up with a stranger?
12: Starmer said the government already has the powers to take the first steps in any ban, with regulation to follow by the end of the year and a prohibition in place around next spring. Britain has increasingly toughened its approach to tech companies in recent years. It's urging or forcing them to impose age verification, adapt their algorithms, and, most recently, prevent children from circulating nude images taken on mobile phones. But with a growing awareness of the mental health risks posed by children spending too much time online, Starmer has decided to go further, and the news was welcomed by many.
19: I don't think kids need that kind of stuff right now, you know, especially at that young age. I didn't have social media until I was 16. I loved life before that, and I think like a lot of insecurities I had were from, you know, interacting with stuff online.
20: Well, I think it's a great idea. I feel like, I mean, I've got a two-year-old, so I just kind of think about the future, and I feel like it's probably a really good thing to kind of put that ban in place.
12: Britain has consulted teachers, parents and young people on new restrictions. It received more than 116,000 responses from parents, industry and young people. More than 83% of parents who responded said risks from social media outweighed benefits. While many parents and politicians back a ban, some psychologists and researchers have said there's no proof that it would work.
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1: You ever hear Earthquake call and say, "Hello, Miss Lee, yes, it's me, Earthquake, I come in Tuesday around 10? No, sir. Earthquake does arrive unannounced, and when it come, it shake all sense and sensibility out of we. Remain calm, stay inside, and do the DCH. Drop, hover, hold on. Once the shaking starts, you know it's Earthquake. Make a quick move to a safe place. Don't run to the door, we are in the exit. Stairs might broke up or full of people. Elevator, avoid that, because you might get in and poof, power gone, and you're stuck in that box without air. Take cover under a strong table or a bed, or crouch against an inside wall or in a corner, and cover your face and your head with your arms. 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

0: ever hear Earthquake call and say, "Hello, Miss Lee, yes, it's me, Earthquake, I come in Tuesday around 10? No, sir. Earthquake does arrive unannounced, and when it come, it shake all sense and sensibility out of we. Remain calm, stay inside, and do the DCH. Drop, cover, hold on. Once the shaking starts, you know it's Earthquake. Make a quick move to a safe place. Don't run to the door, we are in the exit. Stairs might broke up or full of people. Elevator, avoid that, because you might get in and poof, power gone, and you're stuck in that box without air. Take cover under a strong table or a bed, or crouch against an inside wall or in a corner, and cover your face and your head with your arms. 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Glass windows and doors, outside walls and doors, in an earthquake, bad news. 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Last thing, nobody run outside and ask, "You feel it, you feel it?" 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
1: You ever hear Earthquake call and say, "Hello, Miss Lee, yes, it's me, Earthquake, I come in Tuesday around 10? No, sir. Earthquake does arrive unannounced, and when it come, it shake all sense and sensibility out of we. Remain calm, stay inside, and do the DCH. Drop, hover, hold on. Once the shaking starts, you know it's Earthquake. 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Elevator, avoid that, because you might get in and poof, power gone, and you're stuck in that box without air. 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Remain calm, stay indoors until all the shaking stop, and do the DCH, drop, cover, hold on.
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0: never hear Earthquake call and say, "Hello, Miss Lee, yes, it's me, Earthquake, I come in Tuesday around 10. No, sir. Earthquake does arrive unannounced, and when it come, it shake all sense and sensibility out of we. Remain calm, stay inside, and do the DCH. Drop, hover, hold on. Once the shaking starts, you know it's Earthquake. Make a quick move to a safe place. Don't run to the door, we are in the exit. Stairs might broke up or full of people. Elevator, avoid that, because you might get in and poof, power gone, and you're stuck in that box without air. Take cover under a strong table or a bed, or crouch against an inside wall or in a corner, and cover your face and your head with your arms. Remember, DCH, drop, cover, hold on. Glass windows and doors, outside walls and doors in an earthquake, bad news. 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Last thing, nobody run outside and ask, "You feel it, you feel it?" Remain calm, stay indoors until all the shaking stop, and do the DCH, drop, cover, hold on.
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1: You ever hear Earthquake call and say, "Hello, Miss Lee, yes, it's me, Earthquake, I come in Tuesday around 10? No, sir. Earthquake does arrive unannounced, and when it come, it shake all sense and sensibility out of we. Remain calm, stay inside, and do the DCH. Drop, hover, hold on. 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

0: never hear Earthquake call and say, "Hello, Miss Lee, yes, it's me, Earthquake, I come in Tuesday around 10. No, sir. Earthquake does arrive unannounced, and when it come, it shake all sense and sensibility out of we. Remain calm, stay inside, and do the DCH. Drop, hover, hold on. Once the shaking starts, you know it's Earthquake. Make a quick move to a safe place. Don't run to the door, we are in the exit. Stairs might broke up or full of people. Elevator, avoid that, because you might get in and poof, power gone, and you're stuck in that box without air. 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Remain calm, stay indoors until all the shaking stop, and do the DCH, drop, cover, hold on.
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1: You ever hear Earthquake call and say, "Hello, Miss Lee, yes, it's me, Earthquake, I come in Tuesday around 10? No, sir. Earthquake does arrive unannounced, and when it come, it shake all sense and sensibility out of we. Remain calm, stay inside, and do the DCH. Drop, hover, hold on. Once the shaking starts, you know it's Earthquake. Make a quick move to a safe place. Don't run to the door, we are in the exit. Stairs might broke up or full of people. Elevator, avoid that, because you might get in and poof, power gone, and you're stuck in that box without air. 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Remain calm, stay indoors until all the shaking stop, and do the DCH, drop, cover, hold on.
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0: ever hear Earthquake call and say, "Hello, Miss Lee, yes, it's me, Earthquake, I come in Tuesday around 10? No, sir. Earthquake does arrive unannounced, and when it come, it shake all sense and sensibility out of we. Remain calm, stay inside, and do the DCH. Drop, hover, hold on. Once the shaking starts, you know it's Earthquake. Make a quick move to a safe place. Don't run to the door, we are in the exit. Stairs might broke up or full of people. Elevator, avoid that, because you might get in and poof, power gone, and you're stuck in that box without air. Take cover under a strong table or a bed, or crouch against an inside wall or in a corner, and cover your face and your head with your arms. 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Glass windows and doors, outside walls and doors in an earthquake, bad news. 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Last thing, nobody run outside and ask, "You feel it, you feel it?" Remain calm, stay indoors until all the shaking stop, and do the DCH, drop, cover, hold on.
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0: 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But hold on. 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
2: You ever hear Earthquake call and say, "Hello, Miss Lee, yes, it's me, Earthquake, I come in Tuesday around 10? No, sir. Earthquake does arrive unannounced, and when it come, it shake all sense and sensibility out of we. Remain calm, stay inside, and do the DCH. Drop, hover, hold on. 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Remain calm, stay indoors until all the shaking stop, and do the DCH, drop, cover, hold on.
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0: say.
1: You ever hear Earthquake call and say, "Hello, Miss Lee, yes, it's me, Earthquake, I come in Tuesday around 10? No, sir. Earthquake does arrive unannounced, and when it come, it shake all sense and sensibility out of we. Remain calm, stay inside, and do the DCH. Drop, hover, hold on. Once the shaking starts, you know it's Earthquake. Make a quick move to a safe place. Don't run to the door, we are in the exit. Stairs might broke up or full of people. Elevator, avoid that, because you might get in and poof, power gone, and you're stuck in that box without ear. Take cover under a strong table or a bed, or crouch against an inside wall or in a corner, and cover your face and your head with your arms. 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Remain calm, stay indoors until all the shaking stop, and do the DCH, drop, cover, hold on.
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1: You ever hear Earthquake call and say, "Hello, Miss Lee, yes, it's me, Earthquake, I come in Tuesday around 10? No, sir. Earthquake does arrive unannounced, and when it come, it shake all sense and sensibility out of we. Remain calm, stay inside, and do the DCH. Drop, hover, hold on. Once the shaking starts, you know it's Earthquake. Make a quick move to a safe place. Don't run to the door, we are in the exit. Stairs might broke up or full of people. Elevator, avoid that, because you might get in and poof, power gone, and you're stuck in that box without air. Take cover under a strong table or a bed, or crouch against an inside wall or in a corner, and cover your face and your head with your arms. Remember, DCH, drop, cover, hold on. Glass windows and doors, outside walls and doors in an earthquake, bad news. 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Remain calm, stay indoors until all the shaking stop, and do the DCH, drop, cover, hold on.
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0: You ever hear Earthquake call and say, "Hello, Miss Lee, yes, it's me, Earthquake, I come in Tuesday around 10? No, sir. Earthquake does arrive unannounced, and when it come, it shake all sense and sensibility out of we. Remain calm, stay inside, and do the DCH. Drop, hover, hold on. Once the shaking starts, you know it's Earthquake. Make a quick move to a safe place. Don't run to the door, we are in the exit. Stairs might break up or full of people. Elevator, avoid that, because you might get in and poof, power gone, and you're stuck in that box without air. Take cover under a strong table or a bed, or crouch against an inside wall or in a corner, and cover your face and your head with your arms. Remember, DCH, drop, cover, hold on. Glass windows and doors, outside walls and doors, in an earthquake, bad news. 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Last thing, don't want to run outside and ask, "You feel it, you feel it?" Remain calm, stay indoors until all the shaking stop, and do the DCH, drop, cover, hold on.
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1: You ever hear Earthquake call and say, "Hello, Miss Lee, yes, it's me, Earthquake, I come in Tuesday around 10? No, sir. Earthquake does arrive unannounced, and when it come, it shake all sense and sensibility out of we. Remain calm, stay inside, and do the DCH. Drop, hover, hold on. Once the shaking starts, you know it's Earthquake. 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Elevator, avoid that, because you might get in and poof, power gone, and you're stuck in that box without air. 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Remain calm, stay indoors until all the shaking stop, and do the DCH, drop, cover, hold on.
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0: You ever hear Earthquake call and say, "Hello, Miss Lee, yes, it's me, Earthquake, I come in Tuesday around 10? No, sir. Earthquake does arrive unannounced, and when it come, it shake all sense and sensibility out of we. Remain calm, stay inside, and do the DCH. Drop, hover, hold on. Once the shaking starts, you know it's Earthquake. Make a quick move to a safe place. Don't run to the door, we are in the exit. Stairs might broke up or full of people. Elevator, avoid that, because you might get in and poof, power gone, and you're stuck in that box without air. Take cover under a strong table or a bed, or crouch against an inside wall or in a corner, and cover your face and your head with your arms. Remember, DCH, drop, cover, hold on. Glass windows and doors, outside walls and doors, in an earthquake, bad news. 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Last thing, nobody run outside and ask, "You feel it, you feel it?" Remain calm, stay indoors until all the shaking stop, and do the DCH, drop, cover, hold on.
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1: You ever hear Earthquake call and say, "Hello, Miss Lee, yes, it's me, Earthquake, I come in Tuesday around 10? No, sir. Earthquake does arrive unannounced, and when it come, it shake all sense and sensibility out of we. Remain calm, stay inside, and do the DCH. Drop, hover, hold on. Once the shaking starts, you know it's Earthquake. Make a quick move to a safe place. 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Stairs might broke up or full of people. Elevator, avoid that, because you might get in and poof, power gone, and you're stuck in that box without air. Take cover under a strong table or a bed, or crouch against an inside wall or in a corner, and cover your face and your head with your arms. 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Glass windows and doors, outside walls and doors in an earthquake, bad news. 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Remain calm, stay indoors until all the shaking stop, and do the DCH, drop, cover, hold on.
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0: ever hear Earthquake call and say, "Hello, Miss Lee, yes, it's me, Earthquake, I come in Tuesday around 10. No, sir. Earthquake does arrive unannounced, and when it come, it shake all sense and sensibility out of we. Remain calm, stay inside, and do the DCH. Drop, hover, hold on. Once the shaking starts, you know it's Earthquake. Make a quick move to a safe place. Don't run to the door, we are in the exit. Stairs might broke up or full of people. Elevator, avoid that, because you might get in and poof, power gone, and you're stuck in that box without ear. Take cover under a strong table or a bed, or crouch against an inside wall or in a corner, and cover your face and your head with your arms. Remember, DCH, drop, cover, hold on. Glass windows and doors, outside walls and doors in an earthquake, bad news. 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Last thing, don't want to run outside and ask, "You feel it, you feel it?" Remain calm, stay indoors until all the shaking stop, and do the DCH, drop, cover, hold on.
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1: You ever hear Earthquake call and say, "Hello, Miss Lee, yes, it's me, Earthquake, I come in Tuesday around 10? No, sir. Earthquake does arrive unannounced, and when it come, it shake all sense and sensibility out of we. Remain calm, stay inside, and do the DCH. Drop, hover, hold on. 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Remain calm, stay indoors until all the shaking stop, and do the DCH, drop, cover, hold on.
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0: hear Earthquake call and say, "Hello, Miss Lee, yes, it's me, Earthquake. I come in Tuesday around 10. No, sir. Earthquake does arrive unannounced. And when it come, it shake all sense and sensibility out of we. Remain calm, stay inside, and do the DCH. Drop, hover, hold on. Once the shaking starts, you know it's Earthquake. Make a quick move to a safe place. Don't run to the door. We are in the exit. Stairs might block up or full of people. Elevator, avoid that, because you might get in and poof, power gone, and you're stuck in that box without air. Take cover under a strong table or a bed, or crouch against an inside wall or in a corner, and cover your face and your head with your arms. Remember, DCH, drop, cover, hold on. Glass windows and doors, outside walls and doors in an earthquake, bad news. 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Last thing, don't want to run outside and ask, "You feel it, you feel it?" Remain calm, stay indoors until all the shaking stop, and do the DCH, drop, cover, hold on.
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1: You ever hear Earthquake call and say, "Hello, Miss Lee, yes, it's me, Earthquake, I come in Tuesday around 10? No, sir. Earthquake does arrive unannounced, and when it come, it shake all sense and sensibility out of we. 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Drop, hover, hold on. 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

0: never hear Earthquake call and say, "Hello, Miss Lee, yes, it's me, Earthquake, I come in Tuesday around 10. No, sir. Earthquake does arrive unannounced, and when it come, it shake all sense and sensibility out of we. Remain calm, stay inside, and do the DCH. 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
2: 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No, sir. 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

0: ever hear Earthquake call and say, "Hello, Miss Lee, yes, it's me, Earthquake, I come in Tuesday around 10. No, sir. Earthquake does arrive unannounced, and when it come, it shake all sense and sensibility out of we. Remain calm, stay inside, and do the DCH. Drop, hover, hold on. Once the shaking starts, you know it's Earthquake. Make a quick move to a safe place. Don't run to the door, we are in the exit. Stairs might broke up or full of people. Elevator, avoid that, because you might get in and poof, power gone, and you're stuck in that box without air. 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Remain calm, stay indoors until all the shaking stop, and do the DCH, drop, cover, hold on.
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1: You ever hear Earthquake call and say, "Hello, Miss Lee, yes, it's me, Earthquake, I come in Tuesday around 10? No, sir. Earthquake does arrive unannounced, and when it come, it shake all sense and sensibility out of we. Remain calm, stay inside, and do the DCH. Drop, hover, hold on. 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

0: ever hear Earthquake call and say, "Hello, Miss Lee, yes, it's me, Earthquake, I come in Tuesday around 10? No, sir. Earthquake does arrive unannounced, and when it come, it shake all sense and sensibility out of we. Remain calm, stay inside, and do the DCH. Drop, hover, hold on. Once the shaking starts, you know it's Earthquake. 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Stairs might broke up or full of people. Elevator, avoid that, because you might get in and poof, power gone, and you're stuck in that box without ear. 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
1: You ever hear Earthquake call and say, "Hello, Miss Lee, yes, it's me, Earthquake, I come in Tuesday around 10? No, sir. Earthquake does arrive unannounced, and when it come, it shake all sense and sensibility out of we. Remain calm, stay inside, and do the DCH. Drop, cover, hold on. 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
3: Good morning. We are here again in the presence of the Lord, going through His Word to get us started today. I give God thanks for this wonderful opportunity to be in your space, whether it's your living room, your bedroom, your car, on your phone, driving, going wherever you are. Or whatever it is that you're doing, it's good that we are together going before God in His Word and in prayer and just exploring what He's saying to us. We'll be reading today from Psalm 37, and I read several verses, and we'll see whether we'll continue with it tomorrow in the will of the Lord. Let us pray. Father, today we come before your throne of grace. Father, we come giving you glory, giving you praise, giving you honor. Father, you alone are God, and beside you there is none else. What a mighty God we serve. And so today, Lord, as we come, Lord, I come remembering those, dear Father God, who are crying out to you in the name of Jesus. Father, I remember those who are bereaved at this time. Oh, dear Father, last week we had, dear Father God, the young man, an older man, dear Father God, who passed away suddenly. And Father God, it hurts so much, dear Father. The families are just torn apart, torn up as a result, because death, even though it's an appointment all of us have, whenever it comes, Lord, it brings such pain. And so even today, Lord, I pray for other families who are mourning the loss of a father, a friend, a husband, dear Father, a grandfather. Oh, Lord Jesus, we bring them to you. Father, we bring those who are sick. And, Lord, we would hear of some people who have had heart attacks. And, Lord, Father God, we just bring them before you. We bring their families in the mighty name of Jesus. And we ask for a special touch, dear Father God. Lord, I pray that you would, dear Father, be the God of comfort to those, dear Father God, who cry out to you for comfort. For your word tells us you must call unto you and you will answer. Father God, you would want people to call out to you and to tell you what it is that they would want you to do. For when blind Bartimaeus cried out to you and he says, "Jesus, thou son of David, have mercy on me." And you ask him, what did he want you to do? And he said, "Lord, that I may receive my sight." So I said, pray that someone today would tell you exactly what it is they're ailing with, or exactly what the problem is, and put it into your hands and do what your word says. Cast all your cares on me, for I care for you. And remember that your word also tells us, in everything, by prayer and supplication with thanksgiving, let all requests be made known unto you, Father God. And your peace, which surpasses all understanding, will guard our hearts and mind in Christ Jesus. And so I pray that you'll bless every single listener, Lord, and those who don't know you in a personal way, but just know of you, that they will take that next step, dear Father God, and believe on the Lord Jesus Christ as their Lord and Savior, and be eternally saved, so that one of these days they will be with you forever. Dear Father God, for when we trust you as Lord and Savior, nothing and no one in all creation can separate us from your love. And so today we bask in the sunshine of your smile. We bask in your love. We give you glory, we give you praise, and we give you honor as we go through your word today. May you bless us and may you open up our understanding. In Jesus' name, with thanksgiving, we pray. Amen. We're reading today from Psalm 37, from verse 1, and I'll tell you where we'll stop. Here begins the reading of the Word of God from the English Standard Version. Fret not yourself because of evildoers. Be not envious of wrongdoers, for they will soon fade like the grass and wither like the green herb. Trust in the Lord and do good, and dwell in the land, and befriend faithfulness. Delight yourself in the Lord, and he will give you the desires of your heart. Commit your way to the Lord. Trust in him, and he will act. He will bring forth your righteousness as the light, and your justice as the noonday. Be still before the Lord, and wait patiently for him. Fret not yourself over the one who prospers in his way, over the man who carries out evil devices. Refrain from anger and forsake wrath. Fret not yourself. It tends only to evil. For the evildoers shall be cut off, and those who wait for the Lord shall inherit the land. We'll stop right there at verse 9. This is the word of the Lord. Father, please bless the reading of your word to our hearts for your dear name's sake. Amen. When we read and the word of God tells us, fret not yourself because of evildoers. We live in an evil world. Evil is all around. And when the Bible tells us, fret not, another version said, do not fret. That means it's an action that we can control. To fret is to worry, is to be anxious, is to be angry, vexed about something. And God is saying to us here, do not fret yourself because of evildoers, because evildoers are evildoers. An evildoer is one who perpetually does evil things, wicked things, and scheme and just try to hurt other people emotionally, physically, and just malicious people. And they are there, and I'm sure you can name a few, right? And God is saying to us, don't worry about them. Leave them to me. And then he said, be not envious of wrongdoers. To envy is to be jealous, is to grudge. Sometimes we waste time envying people, and if we only knew their story. And sometimes people envy people because of the material possessions that we can see. And they did quite some wrongdoings in order to get what they get. So we are wasting time envying people who are underneath in the darkness. They are criminals. So the Bible is telling us, do not be envious of wrongdoers. When my grandchild asked me, grandma, what's a wrongdoer? Because everybody would do wrong. So if a child does something that is wrong, you tell them about that. Wrongdoer is one who perpetually does, intentionally does things that are wrong and that are evil and that are wicked. So the word of God says, don't be envious of them. You know what the end would be? The word of God tells us right here. They will soon fade like the grass and wither like the green herb. We can just go outside. Or, well, if you're in St. Kitts or if you're in the Caribbean and it's dry and the grass here for us is dry and brown. And I could remember being young and St. Kitts was green throughout the seasons. And as we know, we can see the effects of climate change. So we see the serious effect of drought right now here. And wherever you may be, maybe you'll be somewhere where it's snowing or it's cold. And sometimes you're saying that the weather patterns have really changed. And so when the word of God tells us they will soon fade like grass, right now the grass is brown. And so evildoers, they will not last for a lifetime. They're not going to last forever. They will fade away. But here's what we must do. The word of God tells us in verse 3, trust in the Lord and do good. Dwell in the land and befriend faithfulness. Hear what he's saying. He didn't just say do good and then trust. He's saying trust in the Lord and do good. Because if we do good outside of a relationship with God, it's just that, yes, people are going to benefit and all of that, but it's not going to be added to your account before God. Because what God wants from us is a contrite and humble heart, a heart that has accepted his gift of eternal life salvation, because it cost God his son, his only begotten son. So Jesus, he took the punishment for your fasting and my sin by dying on the cross. We celebrate Easter just a couple of weeks ago, and everybody was solemn, making the sign of the cross, and some who don't believe. I'm not talking about people who don't believe, because whether people believe or not, one of these days they'll meet God, whether as a savior or as a judge, and there will be no arguments. So I'm talking about people who go and do some religious acts and so. So what I'm saying, there's some people who believe that by doing good, we merit so much before God, but the word of God tells us our goodness, our righteousness is as filthy rags. So what the psalmist is saying here to us, trust in the Lord and do good. It is not do good and then trust. Trust in the Lord and do good. Because when we trust in the Lord and we do good, whatever it is that we are doing it as unto God and not to get the praises of men. So there's a difference. He says, when you do that, we'll dwell in the land and we will befriend faithfulness. The word of God went on to tell us that we must delight ourselves in God, in the Lord. And he will give you the desires of your heart. Delight yourself in God. He's not saying delight yourself in all sorts of other things. In God. Because remember, it's all about God. He made us for his pleasure. Not the other way around. When we serve him, when we do what he does, the Bible tells us when we walk with the Lord in the light of his word, what a glory he sheds on our way. While we do his goodwill, he abides in us still, and it all who will trust and obey. So we must trust and obey, for there is no other way to be happy in Jesus but to trust and obey. God wants us to delight ourselves in him. That is why the word of God tells us, God says, I am a jealous God. Only God could be jealous, because he made us, and he made us to bring him glory. We rebelled when Adam sinned, and sin fell on all of us. But because God loves us so much, he made a way for us to be brought into a relationship with him. Let us all remember, it is not automatic. It is there for us to trust, to believe, and to accept. If you say to me that, Sister Mavis, I have left some money at this bank for you, and it's yours, all you have to do is to go in with your ID and claim it. And if I don't go, that money sits there until they send it back to Central Bank or whatever they do with money that is not claimed. And so what I'm saying is, God has already, he has everything prepared for you. If you do not accept that gift, then the consequences are that you'll be separated from him forever, and there is no repentance after the grave. Nobody can pray you into heaven. It is a personal relationship with God. So don't think that somebody's going to pray over you and sprinkle thing all over your coffin and all these things. Nobody's going to open any gate for anybody in heaven. We have to go through Jesus Christ, and it is a personal decision, a personal relationship with God that gets you and I into God's presence. So today, my encouragement to all of us is, do what the word of God says. Delight yourselves in the Lord, and he will give you the desires of your heart. When a man's ways please God, it pleases God to give him all things according to his will. I pray that you will have a wonderful, wonderful day, and we'll meet again in the will of the Lord tomorrow. God bless you.
4: 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Yeah, this is how it's going down.
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1: With the 2026 Atlantic hurricane season now on the way, St. Kitts and Nevis has been placed under a drought warning as rainfall levels remain significantly below normal, resulting in increasingly dry conditions across the Federation. The dry spell is being attributed to El Nino conditions, which have contributed to reduced rainfall, rising temperatures, and concerns about water availability. Senior Meteorological Officer Elmo Burke recently provided an overview of the El Nino phenomenon and its impact on weather patterns.
2: So as we indicated, El Nino is the abnormal warming of the equatorial eastern Pacific Ocean. So as that area just west of Mexico abnormally warm, the air rises in that area, comes over into the Atlantic side. And then when it reaches over on the Atlantic side, it sinks over our area. So that sinking motion would inhibit tropical cyclone formation, because what happened, you have increased wind shear as well. So you have, anytime you have like the tall cloud tops, the wind shear, the increased wind shear would tend to blow up the cloud tops.
1: According to Burke, El Nino is also expected to suppress some hurricane activity during the 2026 Atlantic hurricane season.
2: So similarly, the effect would be on the tropical waves, because tropical waves is a cluster of thunderstorms as well. So once you have that wind shear increase because of the El Nino, it would dampen the effects of tropical waves. So you find, so far, we've been having tropical waves traversing the area. Unfortunately for us here in the northern eastern Caribbean, the effects have been dampened because the wind shear aloft, as well as the Saharan dust, would have been more concentrated across our area. So that coupling effect would have dampened our normal tropical waves coming in and bringing some relief rainfall.
1: He also highlighted the impact of large plumes of Sahara dust, which can inhibit hurricane formation while also creating respiratory challenges for vulnerable individuals.
2: Additionally, you would have asked about the SAL or the Saharan dust air layer. So it's the same approach. That Saharan dust air layer, it's dry air. So it chokes off the moisture that would now be associated with the tropical waves that will usually eventually develop into a tropical cyclone.
1: So far this year, the Federation has received just about 8.66 inches of rainfall, well below the climatological average of 15.5 inches for the period up to the end of May. Burke explained that the country is experiencing a significant rainfall deficit, having received approximately 44% less rainfall than the long-term average based on climate data from 1990 to 2020. Conditions remain particularly dry in June. Just 1.3 millimeters or 0.05 inches of rain were recorded at the Arabi International Airport thus far, compared to the average June rainfall of 3.41 inches.
2: So once you have that dampening of the tropical wave or the tropical cyclone, you're going to reduce the amount of available water that we will like.
1: When asked about the outlook and how the Met Office is preparing amid increasingly prolonged periods of global warmth, Burke outlined the development of the El Nino phenomenon and its influence and how they determine the outlook.
2: In relation to what the Met Service would have been doing at the earlier part of the year in relation to El Nino in terms of the projection, yes, we were monitoring the trend. And it's El Nino is not a phenomenon that happens overnight. So we have to monitor to see whether or not the eastern equatorial Pacific warms to a particular threshold. So once we, and when I say we, I'm talking about the Met community as well as the climate services community, once they would have recognized that, yes, it's likely that we're going to exceed the threshold of 1.5 above normal. That's the threshold for us to trigger an El Nino. So once we would have realized that we are likely to exceed that threshold, we would have started issuing the alert in terms of the advisories for the El Nino and the evolution of El Nino. I think just a few days ago, the World Meteorological Organization, which is the international body that deals with meteorology, would have confirmed that yes, the average temperature in the equatorial eastern Pacific area would have exceeded that 1.5 threshold. And so they would have initiated that we are now seeing an El Nino present. However, the climate services, the projection indicates that as we move into the summer period, it's expected to get stronger. So what we have done, we started now ramping up our communication. It's not just that we're going to be experiencing an El Nino. You can have a weak El Nino that would have weakened effects for us here in the Atlantic as well as around the world. But when you're likely to have a moderate to strong El Nino, the impact's going to be greater. So we are now enhancing our communication in terms of El Nino and the potential impacts for the various sectors here in St. Kitts and Nevis and across the Caribbean and the world.
3: With the Federation expected to experience drought-like conditions for the next several months, officials at the Fire and Rescue Services are preparing for the challenges that could arise from ongoing water rationing. Fire Chief Romel Williams addressed the issue during a recent press conference.
4: I think we all know one of our main medium for extinguishing fire is water. And so, of course, within the drought, the fire department will be affected. And, of course, depending on the severity of the drought, we will adversely be affected. What happens is the longer the drought, it means that the longer the fire season would last. Fire season usually runs from March to maybe about August, September. It runs through the summer.
3: The Federation is currently facing a significant rainfall deficit compared to previous years. According to data from the National Meteorological Office, rainfall levels are nearly 50% below average. So far this year, the Federation has received 8.66 inches of rainfall, well below the long-term average of 15.5 inches for this period.
5: Officials noted that this means only about 56% of the normal rainfall has been recorded to the end of May, highlighting the severity of the dry conditions. The situation has continued into June, with 0.05 inches of rainfall recorded at Arabi International Airport compared to the typical June average of 3.41 inches. Beyond the lack of rainfall, authorities are also concerned about the increased risk of brush fires across the Federation.
4: But if this drought lasts longer, then of course the fire season would last much longer, and it means an additional strain on resources, additional strain on manpower, and of course, when it comes to structural firefighting, by that I mean house fires.
3: Williams also spoke about the impact that water rationing could have on firefighting efforts and the ability of the emergency responders to effectively contain fires.
4: As long as there's no water in the lines, then it causes a negative effect on our operations, because it means that we have to go further distances to replenish the trucks. During the periods where the water is turned off so that the reservoirs can replenish, mostly overnight, and we have fires during those times, you find that we have to, for instance, if I have a fire in Challengers and there's no water in Challengers, I have to drive, come all the way back to Bassett to refill and go back to Challengers. So it increases our operation time, and it increases the risk of fire spread, increases the risk of property damage, loss of life. So the drought definitely will have an adverse effect on firefighting.
3: Meanwhile, the 2026 Atlantic hurricane season is forecast to be below normal due to the persistence of El Nino conditions, which are expected to continue into the latter part of the year.
6: In regional news.
7: And as we have heard, there's a real possibility of increased gas supply over the next 3 years. Therefore, we have a critical window of opportunity. But opportunity alone is not enough.
8: Speaking at the American Chamber of Commerce of TNT's 33rd Annual General Meeting and Business Forum on Friday, re-elected president of AmCham, Anna Henderson, warned that with potential increases in natural gas supply, TNT cannot afford delays or weak coordination across the energy sector. She stressed the need for urgent coordinated action across industry and borders.
7: We must act now to convert possibility into certainty. That means creating the conditions that make investment viable. That means ensuring there is a reliable market for that gas. That means working collaboratively across borders if necessary to ensure that upstream producers, LNG operators, downstream industries, and participating countries all benefit.
8: However, she said success will depend not just on energy policy, but on restoring confidence in institutions and governance.
7: But rebuilding confidence requires honesty, not public relations, not carefully crafted narratives, honest conversation about where we are, what is working, what is not, and what do we have to change.
8: Ms. Henderson also zeroed in on enforcement, particularly around financial crime.
7: We must ensure that law enforcement knows that the society supports them while simultaneously fostering confidence in all parts of the justice system. And yes, let me be clear, that includes going after white-collar crime. A few high-profile, successful prosecutions of white-collar criminals will engender greater trust in the system.
8: She also acknowledged positive efforts by government to strengthen investment, referencing TNT's revitalization plan, among other recent landmarks.
7: And recently, we welcomed TNT's election to the UN Security Council, a testament to the strength of our diplomacy and global reputation. And these, you would agree, are important steps in the right direction.
8: The AmCham president pointed out that the way forward requires collaboration between government, business, and regional partners, warning that without decisive action now, the country risks missing a critical opportunity. Sonolala, TTT News.
9: As the country moves to address the housing crisis, Prime Minister Dr. Andrew Holness is appealing for the private sector to help bridge the gaps. Over 150,000 homes are needed to improve access to affordable living in the country. And is also issuing a warning to people who build in hard-to-reach areas with the expectation that the government will provide the necessary infrastructure.
10: Dr. Holness was speaking at the groundbreaking ceremony for over 200 housing solutions by private developer Altra Homes in Spanish Town, St. Catherine, Friday afternoon. As he lauded the initiative, an impassioned plea to the private sector.
11: The view has been that much of the effort of the private sector is concentrated in the high-rise apartments in Kingston, St. James. But that can't be the only effort of the private sector. We want to see the private sector operating in Spanish Town, in Maypen. We want to see private sector operating in St. Thomas.
10: Dr. Holness said, based on the last survey, the island is short 150,000 housing solutions. He said, while the government is working to close the gap,
11: the government has committed to 70,000 of that. So I am expecting that the private sector will fill the rest. And I'm certain that the private sector can fill the rest.
10: Another challenge, though, according to the Prime Minister, is encouraging people to build in areas that are fit for purpose. He said Jamaicans have to think strategically in building for a sustainable future.
11: People want to build all over and then expect the government to bring water to where they build, or to bring roads to where they choose to build. That don't make sense.
10: Dr. Holness said it is not only a housing problem, but a productivity issue.
11: And the idea is government must do it. But how does the government do it? The government does it by your tax dollars. So we have to start thinking smartly now. Should we take tax dollars to carry water and road go way out when right here, we have land and we have people seeking housing to live in. Where is the most efficient, where is the most economical place to deploy the limited resources of the government?
6: We now bring you these international reports.
12: Let's speak to Paula Yacoubian, an independent member of the Lebanese parliament, speaking to us from the capital, Beirut. Thank you for speaking to us, Paula. Now, what are your thoughts when you heard about this memorandum of understanding that's due to be signed on Friday between the US and Iran?
13: Let's hope it does not become a memorandum of misunderstanding. It's obvious till now that there is so much at stake. It's a very fragile understanding till now. And I guess Israel is trying to sabotage it. They tried to sabotage it in Lebanon a few days ago. It did not work. But before the elections, everything is possible.
12: And you just heard from Ismail Baghaei, that's the Iranian spokesperson, mentioning Lebanon and its sovereignty a number of times. And it says that this war will only end if one of those stipulations are met, and that includes Lebanon. What are your thoughts there?
13: Well, this war proved how important Hezbollah is for the Iranian regime. Hezbollah fought for Iran, not for the interest of Lebanon. It was the front, the first front for the safeguard of the Iranian regime. And they proved to be very effective for Iran. So it's very understandable that the Iranians were fighting till the last moment to include Lebanon in this deal. This is bad news for Israel. And you can hear today the screaming on X in the statements of Israelis from all sides, from left and right. It's the same shock for the Israelis. Is it good news for Lebanon? It's not. Lebanon does not want to see legitimization of the occupation of Israel in southern Lebanon, nor a renewed kind of Iranian influence in Lebanon. Both are very bad for Lebanon. In a nutshell, this deal is extremely bad for Lebanon. Unfortunately, Lebanon is fragile, divided, and it paid the highest price during this war. Mm. Now, today, the corrupt junta that runs this country, except the prime minister, Nawaf Salam, the rest are the same mafia that always ruled Lebanon. If this corrupt junta decides to go to neutrality in Lebanon, we might have a chance, you know, in the future to not to be the battlefield and the battleground again. Until now, I don't see how. It will be more external influence, more interest in Lebanon, regional interest, instead of really doing the interest and what's good for the Lebanese population.
12: Right. As we speak, there are Israeli troops in Lebanon right now. In fact, Israel's defense minister says that they will continue to stay there despite any agreement. What do you think the long-term plan is here for Israel? Is it planning to stay, or is it just trying to disarm Hezbollah to ensure that there are no attacks on this country?
13: I don't see a clear strategy for Israel when it comes to Lebanon. They thought it's going to be an easy war, just like Trump thought that it's going to be an easy war against Iran. And he was fooled that the regime will change automatically once they can decapitate the Iranian leadership. It did not happen. This war wasn't well thought of when it comes to Lebanon or when it comes to the region or to Iran. It's the same thing. So now Israel is saying they will stay in southern Lebanon, which means Lebanon's agony is still ongoing. The nightmare will continue. What Hezbollah will do if Iran is really willing to honor its word in this deal? So Hezbollah has to listen to Iran. This is also something that we learned the hard way in this war. Hezbollah listens only to Iran, and it's a full proxy, an Iranian asset in Lebanon. Nothing more than this, unfortunately. So it's all...
12: Paula, sorry, I just wanted to ask you, because we're talking here about Israel and Hezbollah, but of course there is the Lebanese government in all of this. In fact, it's due to hold more negotiations with Israeli representatives. This is being brokered through the US in a few days' time. What could or should the Lebanese government do to ensure that there is an end to the fighting in its own country and an end to the Israeli occupation?
13: The Lebanese government with Nawaf Salam is doing the right thing. Under the leadership also of Joseph Aoun, they're doing the right thing. They're trying to shield Lebanon from external interference, to go to these negotiations, as Lebanese and to defend Lebanese interests. However, we all know that Hezbollah is still here, is a major player in all of these negotiations. which means that they can still sabotage any negotiations. And it's happening. I mean, the facts now are bigger than any negotiation. Also, Israel did not take these negotiations seriously. They went with a low-level negotiators. They were dealing with it as if it was, under American pressure only, not really to negotiate or to give something in return to strengthen the Lebanese state versus Hezbollah. Everyone is undermining the Lebanese will to be a sovereign state and to be an independent, at least to have independent decision when it comes to Lebanese affairs. This is not happening. And Lebanon is extremely weak, fragile, and divided. This war came after a financial meltdown, one of the worst financial meltdowns. We have a sovereign prime minister, but alone, it's not enough.
14: UK government has won its appeal to uphold its designation of Palestine Action as a terrorist group. The activist group was banned last year after it was accused of breaking into an airbase as part of its ongoing protests against Israel's genocide in Gaza. Rights groups say more than 3,000 people have been arrested for publicly supporting the group, and more than 1,200 protesters have been charged with terrorism-related offences under the ban. We're going to go now to Richard Gaisford, who joins us from the Court of Appeal in London. Richard, what was the ruling or the details in the ruling handed down by the court?
15: Well, the court said it has struck a balance between the national interest and the rights of individuals of Palestine Action. The judge reading out those comments as part of this appeal hearing said that she believed that whilst there were peaceful members of Palestine Action, there were also non-peaceful members, and those actions amounted to terrorism. As such, they've now upheld the government's position of prescribing Palestine Action as a terrorist organisation. That started in July of 2025 last year. And that followed a series of high-profile protests in which there was damage at a number of defence establishments. Since then, a number of people, as you say, nearly 3,000 have been arrested, many of them for carrying signs. And if we can take a look at the crowd behind us, you can see a lot of these protesters, members of this campaign group, are here outside the High Court today for that hearing, and many of them are carrying the signs that are likely to see them arrested. We're waiting now on the police to take the next move, having heard what this announcement was, and to see how they decide to manage this crowd that is gathered in quite large numbers outside the Court of Appeal here on the Strand in London. The government will be pleased with this because they believe that they were protecting the national interest by stopping Palestine Action's activities. The judges have said, looking at it, this was an underground movement that was under the radar, had an underground manual for its members, and as such needs to be banned.
16: Two men have been convicted of conspiring to carry out arson attacks that were targeting the property and a car that was connected to the UK's Prime Minister, Keir Starmer. In court was our correspondent, Daniel De Simone. We can take you over to him now. Daniel, just give us the background to all of this and also what happened in court.
17: So the background is that last May, there were three arson attacks relating to the Prime Minister, Keir Starmer, a car that he'd once owned, a house, a flat he'd once lived in, and a house that he still owned and only recently moved out of, and he still had family members living there. They were all set on fire. The fires weren't very extensive, fortunately, but it was sort of serious arsons. The three men who were on trial were three Ukrainian men, and just in the last few minutes, two of them have been convicted of conspiracy to commit arson. One of them convicted of further arson offences because he was the person who actually set light to the properties. Another man was acquitted. What the court heard during the trial is that the recruitment was online by a Russian speaker who used the alias EL, and he asked the main defendant, Roman Lavrinovich, to carry out the arsons. He gave him the addresses, told him what he wanted targeted, and offered him money in return. There was no information in the trial about who this mystery Russian speaker was, and the jury were told it wasn't part of their considerations. But later today, the BBC will be broadcasting an investigation into the background to this case. So that will be across the BBC later today.
16: Daniel, did the defendants demonstrate any political or any ideological motivation?
17: No, the motive was financial. So Roman Lavrinovich, who started the fires, he was motivated by money. That was made clear by prosecutors in court. They said there was no evidence he had any ideological motivation. In fact, when he was arrested, he told the police he didn't even know who Keir Starmer was. He was asked, do you know who the Prime Minister is? He said he didn't know. When they told him Sir Keir Starmer's name, he said he never heard of him. So the focus on the financial motive, and although this case was investigated by counter-terrorism police, and it was held here at the Old Bailey in a court that's often heard big terrorism cases, this was prosecuted purely as arson. And there was no information before the jury about the wider context, about who had instructed them. It was clearly a Russian speaker, but there was nothing said about who that was or who that person might have been working for.
12: In some of the world's most far-reaching online restrictions to date, British Prime Minister Keir Starmer on Monday said he would ban social media sites for under-16s and impose restrictions on gaming and live streaming platforms. Starmer told a press conference that the sweeping changes will reflect Britain's values and help protect children online while pushing back against the power of big technology companies. As well as a ban on sites such as TikTok, Snapchat and Instagram, he said he would take action against gaming and live streaming services.
18: At the moment, strangers can contact any child unchecked. Just think about that. Is there a situation in the offline world where you would just let your child pair up with a stranger?
12: Starmer said the government already has the powers to take the first steps in any ban, with regulation to follow by the end of the year and a prohibition in place around next spring. Britain has increasingly toughened its approach to tech companies in recent years. It's urging or forcing them to impose age verification, adapt their algorithms, and, most recently, prevent children from circulating nude images taken on mobile phones. But with a growing awareness of the mental health risks posed by children spending too much time online, Starmer has decided to go further, and the news was welcomed by many.
19: I don't think kids need that kind of stuff right now, you know, especially at that young age. I didn't have social media until I was 16. I loved life before that, and I think like a lot of insecurities I had were from, you know, interacting with stuff online.
20: Well, I think it's a great idea. I feel like, I mean, I've got a two-year-old, so I just kind of think about the future, and I feel like it's probably a really good thing to kind of put that ban in place.
12: Britain has consulted teachers, parents and young people on new restrictions. It received more than 116,000 responses from parents, industry and young people. More than 83% of parents who responded said risks from social media outweighed benefits. While many parents and politicians back a ban, some psychologists and researchers have said there's no proof that it would work.
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The Security Forces United Football Club and the Royal St. Christopher and the Nevis Police Force National Intervention Team, they are hosting their annual Crime Intervention Summer Soccer Camp, a two-week community camp initiative that leverages sports mentorship and a vital police community partnership to empower over 400 youth across St. Kitts. The program utilizes football as a vehicle for character building, discipline, talent identification, and proactive crime prevention. 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Give your child an unforgettable summer filled with growth, teamwork, and athletic development. Spaces are filling up fast, so you really got to go and register quick and in a hurry. In terms of volunteer mobilization, they are calling on the diverse team to action, coaches and technical staff, drills and talent development, teachers and mentors, life skills and leadership, medical personnel and first aiders, health and safety, kitchen helpers, nutrition and refreshments. That's a very important part of it, as well as all the others, of course. General volunteers, logistics and coordination. We invite our corporate partners to invest directly in the future of our youth. Your sponsorship helps provide equipment, uniforms, meals, transportation, facility, access, making a tangible impact on crime prevention and community development. Let's build a safer and stronger community. And this camp, it is going from July 20th to July 31st at the NCI grounds, that is formerly the Flow grounds up at the Airport Road, Monday to Fridays, from 9 a.m. to 12 p.m. There's a registration fee, of course. You can call 661-7300, 661-7300, or 663-5168, 663-5168. There's another number, well, other numbers to others, 664-6969, 664-6969, or 665-5785, 665-5785 to ask about registration, ask any questions, clarify anything. You can also follow them on Facebook at Security Forces United. And the package includes, just in case you're wondering, the jersey kit and a water bottle, and of course all these other things that we spoke about. Congratulations to the Security Forces and the National Intervention Team for working with the youth, and this is the fourth annual. Staying on the local scene, and we are now spinning over to cricket, and we're heading across the channels to our sister isle of Orley Queen City, Nevis. They are preparing to host their Renaco Morton TDC-sponsored primary school competition. And two primary schools there. They had some practice matches, as it were, three of them, and we will have information, more details about those matches shortly. I like the idea of teams, these primary school teams, preparing for the competition. It suggests to me that they are taking this thing really, really serious. I don't know how much the practice matches will pay off in the end, because it is what happened during the competition on the day, on the field. But we congratulate those who came up with the idea. I think it's a tremendous idea, and I congratulate everyone for that. We're now going to go over to the international scene, and we are staying in cricket. And however, we are staying right here in the Caribbean. Cricket West Indies, they are hosting Sri Lanka in 3 T20s, 350 overs, ODI, or One Day Internationals, and two test matches. Sri Lanka, they won the T20 series 1-0. Two of the matches were rained out. West Indies, they won the 50 over series 2-1. So they are now preparing
for the test match that will be coming up shortly, and that will be played over in Antigua and Barbuda. And that's going to be a very interesting thing there. Persons are encouraged to go on out and support the Windies. Of course, that match happens at the Sir Vivian Richards Stadium from Thursday 25th to Monday 29th June. And it's going to be interesting. And we're going to wish them all the best. Our local homeboy, Mikhail Louis, he is not in the squad. And we're hoping he's going to be performing and getting back there. It wasn't easy getting there, and it is harder staying there. It is hard to make, but it is still harder to stay there. So we're hoping that he is actually going to be making that team sometime in the future. And still with West Indies cricket, however, we are going down to Sri Lanka. The West Indies senior men's team, they are here touring in the West Indies, whereas a development team that has been sent to Sri Lanka to aid with development. And if I announce this, the players that were selected, 16 of them, we have Rivaldo Clark, the captain, Kevlan, and he's also the wicketkeeper, Kevlan Anderson, Ryan Bandu, Jediah Blades, Giovante De Pizza, Mavendra Dindial, Nathan Edwards, and he is from St. Martin, the Leeward Islands, Damel Evelyn, Amari Goodridge, Johan Jeremiah, Shakir Paris, Mbiki Joseph, Johan Lane, Zishan Mortara, Kelvin Pittman, and he's also from the Leeward Islands, Antigua and Barbuda to be exact, and Reneiko Smith. Those are the 16 players. Don Ramesh Subasingbi, he's the head coach. Rohan Nurse, assistant coach. Ryan Hercules, assistant coach. Shanique Peters, physiotherapist. Hans Richards, strength and conditioning coach. And I have to confirm if this is Hans Richards out of St. Kitts and Nevis, and the point to be exact. And Clint St. Hill, the manager. The schedule, it would have seen the first, well, there are going to be two official, unofficial test matches, which are 4 days. The first one was from June 8th to the 11th. The other one is from the 15th to the 18th of June. And there are going to be 3 1-day internationals or 50-over ODIs, June 22nd, June 24th, and June 26th. We are hoping that these youngsters, they are going to actually have a good outing, they are good showing. And it's not really about winning. It is about development. And once they stay there and they're going to perform, they're going to learn some things, be exposed to different thinking, different climate. And in terms of the four-day match that was played from Monday 8th to Thursday 11th, Sri Lanka, they won the toss and elected to bat. There were 356 all out from 90.2 overs, which is a fairly decent score. The Windies Academy, they went in their first and only innings, they were 381 all out from 103.4 overs. That actually gave them a lead of some 25 runs. Sri Lanka, in their second innings, they were 401 for 8 from 116 overs. That match ending in a draw. If we look at the scores, Anjali Bandara, batting at number 6, the wicketkeeper, he got a century, a century and a half, 163 from 217 balls. And there were scores of 41 and 48, those two players missing out on the half century. And one of them, Nisala Abiratne, he batted at number 10. Could you imagine batting at number 10, nearly getting a half century? In terms of the bowling, Johan Lane, the first change, he was 3 for 68. And so too was Ryan Bandu, the third change, 3 for 45. We had opener Jediah Blades picking up 2 for 83 with Amari Goodridge
picking up a wicket. In terms of the Windies' first and only innings, we had Rivaldo Clark, the captain and the wicketkeeper, batting at number 6. He got a half century, 127 from 218 balls, with a whooping 11 fours and 1 6. There was a half century from Evandro Dindial, batting at number 3. He got 60 from 79 balls. Shakir Paris, batting at number 5. He also got a half century, 55 from 115 balls. And if we look at the Sri Lankans in their second innings, Anjali Bandara, the wicketkeeper, coming back and getting another century. This time, almost getting a double, but he ran out of time. He was 189 not out from 326 balls, and he batted at number 6. Batting at 7, Pulundi Purara. He missed out on an opportunity to get a century. He was 87 from 109 balls, and there was a 40 in between there. In terms of the bowling, the pick of the bowlers was Johan Lake. First change, he was 16 overs, 61 runs, 3 wickets. Jedediah Blaze, the opener, he was 2 for 43. And we had Ryan Budu, the second change. He picked up a wicket, as well as the sixth change, Mavendra Dindial. He also picked up a wicket. So congratulations to these youngsters and the performances. And obviously, they want to win the series, but the development in this occasion really comes first. The second match, that is the second four, the match that is actually on, it is being played right now. It started on Monday 15th and it's going down to Thursday 18th June. And that is the opportunity for the Windies A to do a little better. They won the toss and they elected to bat first. They were not doing, they didn't do well on this occasion. They were 232 all out from 67.5 overs. And the Sri Lankans, they are actually in a very strong and commanding position. They are 301 for the loss of 2 wickets from just 71 overs. And they are leading by 69 runs with 8 wickets intact. And this gotta hurt. Shakir Pierre batting at number 4. He missed out on his century. He was 99 from 195 balls. So close, but yet so far. And the thing about it, 99 is only 1 run from a century, but this is a half century. No one is going to record it as nearly a century. He nearly scored a century. It's actually a half century, so 99 is just as good as 50, so to speak. And that was unfortunate. Rivaldo Clark, the wicketkeeper, he didn't get a century in this occasion, but he did get a half, and he was batting at number 6. And just for those who are listening, the 11 players, Johan Jeremiah in batting order 1, Damel Evelyn 2, Mavendra Dindial 3, Shakir Paris 4, Giovante De Pizza 5, Rivaldo Clark, the captain and wicketkeeper 6, Nathan Edwards 7, and he made 28 from 56 balls, Johan Lane 8, Zishan Mutawa 9, Renico Smith 10, and Ryan Bandu 11. In the ongoing Sri Lankan innings, their opener, Pulindu Purara, he got a century, missed out on a century and a half. He was 145 from 188 balls. And Ravindra Wasantha, the opener, he got a half century. He was 60. And at the crease, Asitha Waninayaka, he is 46 from 81 balls. So his half century is in sight. And the other batsman with him on 33. The two West Indian bowlers to get wickets, Renico Smith, the first change, 1 for 50. And the fourth change, Giovante De Pizza,
1-41. And just to go through the West Indians, the playing team from the first match, I didn't call that. And if we get to that, the side was a little different from what we are seeing here. And opening the bat, and again in batting order, Mbeki Joseph 1, Damiel Evelyn 2, Mavindra Dindyal 3, Kevlon Anderson 4, Shakir Pierre 5, Rivaldo Clark 6, Amari Goodridge 7, Johan Lane 8, Ryan Bandu 9, Jediah Blades 10, and Kelvin Pittman out of the Leeward Islands 11. We congratulate all the selectees for making this tour, and we wish them well. Hope you have fun, and of course, hope you stay safe. And it's very important to stay safe no matter what and how you are doing.

And if we look at cricket still on the international scene, and we're going all the way over to England, where the ICC Women's T20 World Cup, that is happening. And that is interesting how things are going there. The Windies, they defeated New Zealand, the defending champions. Could you imagine that? By one run with one ball to spare. At the end of the day, a win is a win. There are two groups in the tournament. In Group 1, we have Australia. They were third in the last World Cup. South Africa, they were second. India, Pakistan, Bangladesh, and the Netherlands. In Group 2, we have the Windies, England, the host, New Zealand, the defending champions, whom the West Indies defeated, Sri Lanka, Ireland, and Scotland. Which one of the teams is the more difficult team in the more difficult zone? Which one of the zones? I don't know, but they seem just as tough, both of them, to me. And if we look at the results, this started on Friday, June 12th, the competition. England, they defeated Sri Lanka by 87 runs in the first match on Friday, Saturday. And that was in the group stage. Then we had Scotland winning Ireland by 40 runs on Saturday. Australia, they defeated South Africa by 65 runs, taking some good revenge there. And West Indies winning against New Zealand by 7 wickets with one ball left. On Sunday, Bangladesh, they defeated the Netherlands by 6 wickets with 5 balls left. India, they defeated Pakistan by 64 runs. Monday, that was a rest day. And Tuesday, what is happening on Tuesday? There are going to be 2 matches, New Zealand and Sri Lanka. They are going to be engaging each other at 9:30 a.m. And then at 1:30 p.m., England and Ireland will clash. We say congratulations to the Windies on their victory, and we wish them all the best. And if we go to football on the international scene, and we're heading up north to the World Cup being held in Mexico, Canada, and the USA. On Tuesday, Monday 15th, 4 matches were played, and this is the first time going back to 1958, some 68 years, that all 4 matches were drawn. In Group H, we had Spain, but let me put that another way. Cape Verde making their debut, the third smallest country in the world to play World Cup. They had the biggest upset of the World Cup and perhaps of a few World Cups, as they were, and they are ranked 69 in the world. They were able to hold Spain to a 0-0 draw. Spain ranked number 3 in the world. And to put that in a little perspective, Spain, they are the favorites, the number 1 favorite to win this World Cup. So being held 0-0 by a newcomer, making a debut, ranked number 69, you're ranked number 3. I don't know. In a Group G match, Belgium ranked number 9 in the world. They were held to a 1-1 draw by Egypt, who are ranked number 36. And in the third game, Saudi Arabia in Group H, ranked 60 in the world. They had a 1-1 draw against Uruguay, who are ranked at number 17. Uruguay winning the first World Cup ever back in 1930. 13 teams competed, and they were the host because they had won the Olympics football competition back to back. And at that time, you didn't have to qualify. But only 4 teams from Europe participated because they had to travel by boat, and boy, was that expensive. And then in the other Group G match, Iran ranked 21 in the world. They were held to a 2-2 draw. But not only that, New Zealand, who were ranked 94, New Zealand scored on both occasions, and Iran had to fight back 2 draw. Iran, they are the lowest ranked team in the World Cup, and they are making the World Cup after some 16 years back in 2010. So 4 draws, 0-0, Spain and Cape Verde. Belgium 1-1,

0: Troy Biff Mills. I thank you very much for listening and invite you to tune in again next time, where you will hear the latest in local, regional, and international sports. Before I slip away, I ask you to be careful with your driving, be very, very vigilant, and observe the speed limits and stay a good distance from the vehicle in front of you. Also, always be positive in your thoughts, in your words, and in your actions. Thank you for listening.
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0: Good morning to our beautiful listeners. 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Today, Tuesday the 16th of June, guess what? We have already stepped over now to the second half, the bottom half of the month. We are just a few weeks, 2 weeks away from the end of the first half of 2026. Could you imagine that? I don't know. 2026, slow down. We are going so fast, boy. Boy, that time flying fast. I could remember just the other day I woke up and said the year almost done. That was done the first, and people start to abuse me. But here we are. Some seems like just a few weeks after. And I am Troy Biff Mills. I am your host today on Island Tea. And I'm doing it alone. I am riding solo. Cortensia, she isn't in this morning. She will be back tomorrow. But hey, what? I could bet my last bottom dollar that she is listening. As a matter of fact, she may very well be looking at Island Tea. And if you're looking, Cortensia, make sure you don't get in any problems with your boss. And thank you for doing that. And boy, like Bob Marley said, we got so many things to say about. Well, I like, he says so much things to say about. And before we go into all of that, however, we say good morning to everyone who is celebrating a birthday today. I haven't got a list in front of me. And whoever you are, happy birthday to you. And I do hope that you enjoy it, you have a lot of fun, and of course, you'll be safe. Those who are celebrating anniversaries, happy anniversary to you. May, whether it's 1, 2, 2nd, 3rd, 4th, or 20th, 40th, 50th, whatever it is, enjoy to the max and keep reliving those moments. And those who are not feeling well, we ask you to just stay positive, stay strong, keep praying, and hold on. Morning is just around the corner. And in saying that, I'm thinking about Mr. Anthony Wiltshire. He had a serious situation there. I understand he was flown off island. And Mr. Wiltshire, our prayers are with you. Hope you are doing well. Hope you are improving. And Mr. Wiltshire, he's always calling on another station, wishing everybody happy morning, encouraging them. And he's letting persons know who is in the hospital, who is sick, and all of that, and encouraging persons. So now is the time for us to pray for him and encourage him, and he's going to feel the energy, he's going to feel the spirit. In terms of those who are celebrating birthdays between, well, yesterday, because we had Island Tea yesterday, and I know one person, Lulu celebrated her 75th birthday yesterday. And Lulu, I owe you an apology. I was invited to your event. I wasn't feeling 100%, so I couldn't make it. I'm so sorry. And she had a Thanksgiving service up at the Methodist Church at the Village. What is the name of it? I can't remember, but the Methodist Church at the Village, I was invited to it. And Lulu, I'm really, really sorry I couldn't make it. I wasn't feeling 100%, but my prayers and my thoughts were with you. And if I know you, Lulu, you had a whale of a time and you were the life of the party. Especially when cricket playing in the park or any venue, once Lulu is there, you're going to always be hearing Lulu's mouth. Lulu at 75, where you get all the energy from, girl? She more big? Boy, she more big, see? And when you come to football, no matter where the football playing, Lulu again. Hey, one big hey, and you know that distinct hey, you know, Lulu is in the house. Happy belated birthday, Lulu. I really hope you enjoyed it, and I believe you're going to be enjoying it. And in terms of anniversaries belated, I don't know of any, but persons who are going through a period of bereavement, having lost someone, and whether it's recently or not so recently, and the family of the late King Elimat Elston Nero, MHCSM. He was laid to rest last week, Thursday. But obviously, it's going to take some time, some healing time. And boy, what a beautiful celebration of life, his life that was. and it created a little issues because of certain circumstances. But I've heard some reimaginations, I think it is, a few of his tracks, they have been reimagined using AI, and boy, the sound is sweet. Some got in a little salsa, some is a little jazzy, and all instrumentals, they're sounding really, really nice. Congratulations to whoever done that. The family of the late Tally Simon Davis, he was laid to rest last week, Wednesday, as well, and all the Greenhouse Massive at the then Sandy Point High School, whether you were athletes or you were a housemaster like myself. And that is funny because when I was in primary school, I was in Blue House. When I went to Sandy Point High as a student, I was in Red. And when I went back to Sandy Point High to teach, I was put in Greenhouse as one of the house masters. Interesting, eh? So, where does my loyalty lie? Apart from all three, I guess it'll have to be Greenhouse because that was my last. Interesting. And Dennis, the late Dennis Richards, I think he was, is it CSM or MH? But he received a national award. He was laid to rest on Friday. And he had a beautiful, he had a really beautiful eulogy. It was read by his wife. And again, you didn't get the impression, especially when she was reading the eulogy, that it was a funeral. It sounds like she was saying a poem. It was, that's so beautiful and touching. And on Saturday, the young footballer from the village, he was laid to rest. And who else? I don't know if anyone. Oh, yes, the former Deputy Prime Minister of the Federation of St. Kitts and Nevis, the late Hugh Heiliger of the People's Action Movement. He was the Deputy Prime Minister from, when it was it in 84? 1984? 1980? I can't remember when it was, but I think it's 80. He was in there when the PAM NRP government formed the PAM NRT party formed the government of St. Kitts and Nevis, that coalition in that period. And we say congratulations to all the family members, husbands, wives, children, siblings, cousins, aunts, etc., all the loved ones, all the relatives, all the friends, the colleagues. Congratulations to you. It's never easy. It's never ever easy when it comes to death. Death is a part of life. It is a part that we have a challenge accepting. We have a challenge being comfortable. It's bad when you know the person is ailing and it's only a matter of time. But it's even worse when the person just pops like that. And I encourage you all to be strong, find peace, find strength, find comfort and joy in the very many, many, many fond moments, happy moments you all shared and will forever cherish. And may the souls of all those departed sleep in eternal peace. And in terms of today, we're back to the not-so-sad moment, the happy moment, let me put it that way. And I don't know about you, when I speak about these things, there's a certain feeling, a certain demeanor that comes over me, takes me over. I don't know. I guess it's just putting myself in the place. Oh, and to myself, I say condolences to myself. That sounds strange. But I lost a nephew in Jamaica. I have a brother in my father's side in Jamaica. His name is Errol. And they lost their first son. He was in the 30s. And that was on about maybe Thursday night. He was heading home from work. He had a car that was overheating. He stopped to service it and either let it cool or put in radiant water. And he was attacked and he was killed. Apparently, it wasn't just a one or two shots. It seems like it was many. And I don't know. And he had some time here in St. Kitts. A wonderful lad. A wonderful chap. Lively, industrious, fun to be around with, always willing to help. And it's really sad. The mom is, she's taking it hard. I spoke to her up to last night. And she's trying to cope. I didn't speak with the father, but it's a tough time for them. So condolences to myself and my family, of course, on the loss of Charlando. That was his name. And may soul rest in peace. And if we look at the program today, well, regular listeners, good morning to you. Gwyneth in New York, Cleo as well up there in New York. Mr. Welcome, good morning to you. And Mr. McMahon as well. And Miss Henry, I have to go on out and try to locate her where she's at and visit her, say hi, hello. We haven't heard her for some time. And yes, Gwyneth and Cleo, I see you checking in on the wall. And there's also a Naomi Phillip out of Derby, who is living in New York. And her sister Sandra Connor, who is living in Montreal, Canada. Good morning to the both of you. And she has been trying to get in for some time. Unfortunately, she isn't. We don't have caller ID here, so when you call, we cannot see who is calling. The calls come up and we just punch a number. The next one in line comes up. And some persons just have a knack of getting in. Even before I was hosting the show, sometimes I called quite often. And some you're trying and then you're hearing people getting in twice, three times. You wonder what's the strategy. And I've tried all kind of strategy. Imagine when they're just about to finish, when I think they're going to finish, because there's a delay on the station, the transmission. So when they're just about to say, all right, thanks, whatever, I dial the number. So by the time they hang up, it connects and it's ringing, and I don't know. But I'm remembering Joni. Good morning to you, Joni. Good morning to you, Greg. Good morning to you, Jamdown. And I heard Jamdown making a wonderful intervention, a wonderful suggestion on another radio station. But that is something that we have been saying for years. We don't play enough local music here in St. Kitts, especially around the carnival time. And that is something we got to fix. And sometime as early as the 3rd, 4th, 5th of January, our local music is put on the shelf. And we keep hearing, especially Trinidad music, because Trinidad Carnival is in February. So our music put on the shelf. And in fairness, I'm going to get some stick for this. That is how I felt before I was director of culture. That is how I felt as director of culture. And that is how I felt now I'm no longer the director of culture. That we need to do some more work on our songs, make them much more marketable for, let me put it this way, outside of St. Kitts. It's easy for one to get the impression that a lot, if not most, if not nearly all of our songs produced, whether by individual artists or bands, they are just for us here in St. Kitts at the Christmas time. No variety. You listen one song, you're hearing all from a few years ago, and I'm going to get some stick, I accept that. And the lyrical content is not so sound. It doesn't really give a story. A lot of it is chant. Put up your hand, and you say it four times, and then you say it four more times, and then you say it 16 times after. And I've been asked if that doesn't indicate constipation of lyrics. I don't know. Maybe it's just someone's style. And perhaps everybody gearing for the young people, what the young people like. But what about the middle-aged people? What about the elderly? We enjoy that type of music. And when I play music, I try to play for everyone, because you don't know who is listening. It's not the 20-year-old or the 18-year-old or the 30 or 40 or 50. We'd have 60, 70 and 80-year-old people. So we have to play it. And I remember running a few country and western songs on Win FM here at 98.9 a few weeks ago. And you'd be amazed by the amount of persons who call and say, "Boy, Biff, I enjoyed it. When you're going to do it again?" And some youngish people in there too. It wasn't just the elderly. And I was one or two said, "That music, that sounded so refreshing." And it was a little different from the and whatever. But our artists need to give us better products. I know they say better, much better products. And make these products more marketable overseas. I haven't heard of any one of our artists or bands invited to, say, the Creole Festival in Dominica. I don't know if they're not reaching out, or perhaps our product is not enticing the organizers. And when you speak to them, they say, well, hey, we go to St. Martin, we go to St. Croix, St. Thomas, Miami, New York, Anguilla, St. Martin. But guess what? A lot of Kitchens and Divisions live in there. And I sure if I scrape up 5 people and go down and say we have a band, we're going to sell out because we're from St. Kitts Nevis and we're going to get supporters. And again, I might get some licks for that, but ladies and gentlemen, forgive me. That is how I think and feel, and I have a bad habit of saying how I think and feel. And as young as my children were 5 years, I've been telling them, never be afraid to say how you think and feel. However, you have to be respectful. If I say something, your mother, your father, the teacher, the prime minister say something that one, you do not like because of how it made you feel. Two, you believe it wasn't the correct information. Three, you think there's a better way to do it. Don't be afraid. Don't be afraid to say, hey, I have a different view. I am seeing things differently. My opinion is different to yours. And express it. And being respectful, it involves quite a few things, eh? Facial language, body language, where you say it, how you say it, because it may not be appropriate to say it at that time in that forum. All of these things you have to take in consideration. But some people tell you, hey, I tell him what I had to say. I tell her what I had to say. And they feel good about it, but it was very disrespectful. And speaking about disrespectful, I had an unfortunate situation at the weekend. I went to shake the hand of this gentleman, and he told me I shook his hand already, which was not the truth. And I still stood with my hand outstretched, thinking that he's going to do it. And that embarrassed me. I really felt embarrassed with that. And I had to lap my tail between my leg and turn off and apologize. Well, no, I didn't apologize. But an incident happened. When I went to the place, the venue, where this happened, I met the individual, and I said, good morning, folks, or good afternoon, folks, or good evening, folks, whatever it was. I made a salutation to everybody. I didn't single out. And it's only afterwards I say, hey, I should have probably extended my hand to shake the person's hand. And I was kicking myself in the teeth for that, not knowing that I will be embarrassed and be told that I did it when I didn't. And I was exposed to some etiquette training. And one of the things you're taught is don't put out your hand to shake a party's hand because you could embarrass them. Maybe they're not thinking or they don't want to shake your hand for whatever reason. So they may not extend their hand for you to shake. And when you're there with your hand extended to shake and they're not extending theirs, you're embarrassed, but they're sort of embarrassed because I don't want to shake your hand. I'm not going to shake your hand. So the thinking is, the teaching is, wait until they put out their hand to shake and you do that. Normally, I think here in St. Kitts and Nevis, we are very laissez-faire, is the word. You know, casual, we take everything down to earth and things like that, grassroots people. So when it comes to the shaking a hand, we do it without even thinking. But when it comes to these things, and I was embarrassed, and I'll speak to the person about it in due course, because it didn't, as a matter of fact, when I left the venue, I had some persons who were giving me a drop, and I mentioned them. I mentioned it, and I was really embarrassed. I don't like embarrassment. I can't take embarrassment well. I don't believe I could take embarrassment well. I avoid embarrassment, and notwithstanding all of that, I don't try to embarrass people. For various reasons, I don't think embarrassment is a good thing. One, two, we don't know how embarrassment would make people feel. Three, don't do to others what you don't want done to yourself. Or what's the other saying? Do unto others as you will have them do unto you. And you really don't know how people will feel when they're embarrassed. But I also learned something. I came across something. If I tell you something that is embarrassing, if you don't consider it as an embarrassment, is it really an embarrassment? I don't know. But anyway, if we look at what is happening here on the local scene, of course, we have to talk about the drought, the water, lack of water, and the drought. Boy, this place is getting hotter and hotter, and the grass greener and greener. The place set up to rain there on the weekend. I said, good, some rain coming. About 6 drops fall, and nothing happened. And El Nino shifts, rainfall patterns in different parts of the world. And this is according to the Win FM website. Fire and rescue officials preparing for challenges drought-like conditions should bring in the summer months. And when it was, I heard the fire truck going left and right about 4 or 5 times on the weekend and yesterday. And if we look at the article on June 15th, it says, with the Federation expected to experience drought-like conditions for the next several months, officials at the fire and rescue services are preparing for the challenges that could bring, that could arise from the ongoing water rationing. And we didn't have water Saturday, we didn't have water Sunday, we had water last night, did we? Yes, I think, but the power was, the pressure wasn't as high as it normally is. Fire Chief Rommel Williams addressed the issue during a recent press conference. I think we all know one of our main medium for extinguishing fire is water. And so, of course, within the drought, the fire department will be affected. And, of course, depending on the severity of the drought, we will adversely be affected. What happens is no longer the drought. It means that the longer the fire season will last. Fire season usually runs from March to maybe August or September. It runs through the summer. The Federation is currently facing a significant rainfall deficit compared to previous years. Quote, I think we all know one of our main medium. According to data from the National Meteorological Office, rainfall levels are nearly 50% below average. So far this year, the Federation has received 8.66 inches of rainfall, well below the long-term average of 15.5 inches by this period. What? Just imagine you normally get a glass full of water and it's only half full. No. Officials noted that this means only about 56% of the normal rainfall has been recorded by the end of May, highlighting the severity of the dry conditions. El Nino. That is a serious situation, and because of this, not only this, but mainly because of this, I have to appeal to us when we are washing our cars. Please just don't turn on the hose and wash it down and let it run. And when we go to soap down and wipe down, we just put on the hose and water is running in the drain there while we're soaping up and doing the car, and then we pick it up and do that. No. Use a bucket, fill up a bucket. Some elbow grease, as it's called, you put in your rag and you wash. And then when you finish wiping off, you throw the water, put in clean water, and you wipe again. 2 buckets of water. And I got a comment from one of our listeners, said that they never really use the hose, they always use that system. And again, when you're brushing your teeth, could you imagine you're there, no, and the pipe running? That doesn't make sense to me. I don't know if it makes sense to you, but it doesn't make sense to me. So, whatever. And now you're in the bath. You've already let the water run all over, and you're soaping up, and you're singing. How many of you like to sing in the bath? A lot of us do. I like singing, but I don't believe I could really sing. But you're soaping up, and the water running. What for? What does that help? You're just wasting water. And then you go to soap, you turn it off. And I must warn you, when there's no water in the night, you turn on the pipe, please turn it back off. Because when the water come back, it may very well flood out the place, especially if the sink is blocked for whatever reason or reasons. So please, when you don't have any water, you have to turn on a faucet, a pipe, whatever you call it, turn it back off. And that's the fire. And I read an article that May is the second hottest month recorded since they've been doing the system. And to me, May really wasn't so hot as compared to previous Mays. 2 years ago, I think it was, the place was really, really hot, even from February. But the experts say that May, that was the second, is it the second? I'll have to confirm that. The second hottest month for so many years since the system has been done. And it's only going to get worse. The wet seasons are going to get shorter and the dry seasons are going to get longer, and in the wet seasons the water is going to get less. So please, please let us not waste water. Let us reserve it. And if you look at some other local stories here, I'm seeing Hope lays out Tale of Two Cities as St. Vincent seeks to grow out of debt crisis. That is Kevin Hope, and he worked at the Central Bank for quite a few years. He lived in St. Kitts. I think he's from the Windward Islands, somewhere down there. And he was also a past president of the St. Kitts and Nevis Table Tennis Association. Hope lays out Tale of Two Cities as SVG seeks to grow out of debt crisis. This is a story again on WinFM 98.9, June the 15th. And it says, St. Vincent and the Grenadines has no choice but to restore fiscal discipline while aggressively pursuing private sector-led growth if it is to escape an unsustainable debt path and entrenched poverty, says Ambassador of Finance and Investment, Kevin Hope. Oh, I didn't know that. Congratulations, Kevin, Ambassador of Finance and Investment. Well done. Presenting what he called the Tale of Two Cities at the St. Vincent and the Grenadines Development Partners Round Table in Kingston on Tuesday, Hope sketched a stark macroeconomic picture, then sent out an ambitious growth and a stabilization plan for 2026 to 2030 that he said must be paired with a 15-year national development plan now being launched. I quote, as at the end of 2025, we had a fiscal deficit of around 12.3% of GDP, end of quote, Hope said. He continued, I quote, over the last decade, we've had successive fiscal deficits, which in addition to those exogenous shocks have contributed to a situation where we would consider our fiscal and debt to be at a path which is not sustainable. And as such, we need to actually take ownership in terms of the course of correction, end quote. And I know some of our listeners, oh, forgive me, I didn't mention, did I say good morning to you, Greg Burl? Good morning to you as well. And there's a Rastaman Beanie Man, over at Newtown. He listens to the program. And good morning to you, Beanie. He always say, hey, I don't call in, but I'm listening to you. And who else? And if I missed you, my apologies. It isn't intentional. But thank you for listening, and thank you for your calls. And we're going to go to a break shortly, but we've had two stories on the regional scene and the local scene. Now, if we go to the regional scene, yesterday, Cartensia touched it, and she mentioned that a pastor in Antigua, he was assisting the police with some drugs being found at his premises. And we're following that story. We have to give him the benefit of the doubt that maybe some one of his children or somebody who visited him left that there, because we'll ask ourselves, what is a pastor doing having marijuana at his premises? So that is something we're going to follow. We'll have to wait and see how that develops. And also in Antigua, this one I thought was interesting. A father, he missed a knife, and he made a report to the police station, only for the police to find out that his cannabis found in teen's school bag after father reports missing knife. That is the story. So this father, hey, I wonder where the knife is. He look in, he ain't see the knife, and she called the police station. I wondered, well, how come and why did he call the police station to report a missing knife? If I miss a knife around my house, I wouldn't call the police station. I'll assume that somebody took up the knife and moved it, or have it in the room peeling orange or whatever. But where does this? A search of a student's school bag prompted by a father's concern over a missing knife led to the discovery of suspected cannabis at a secondary school on Friday. That is Friday last. Reports indicate that the parent contacted the police, contacted the school, and asked staff to inspect his 14-year-old son's backpack. 14 years. Wow. After a knife he had went missing. And could you imagine that? 14 years and this youngster walking with a knife. I don't know about that. And that is a sad situation. And, well, we're going to follow that story, what they did with the search, what happened, etc., etc. And, well, I'm having a little challenge with the technology here. And let me go back here and do this again. These problems when you're trying to read these stories, these ads keep popping up and they get into me. And these ads are bullying you. And where we went missing, the same thing is happening again from the home. But anyway, I'll get that more. And that's a sad situation. And that's on the regional scene. And we remind you the numbers to call, 466-0989. And if you're calling from overseas, the number to call, whether you're in New York, Miami, or the UK, the number where you'll get us, give us a call. And I haven't committed these to memory as yet. Yes, I mentioned 466-0989 or 662-0989. If you're in the UK, please call us at 033-344-0065. That is 033-344-0065. And if you're in the US of A, 718-285-6984. 718-285-6984. Or in Canada, you call 305-921-4619. And that is... those are the numbers to call. That is if you want to make a contribution, give your opinion on the topics that we have put forward. We are trying to avoid persons calling and speaking about any and anything. The idea about Island Tea is really, in case you missed the news this morning, last night, or for the last day or two, to bring out the hot stories, so to speak, interesting stories, positive or not so positive, that are happening in locally, regionally, internationally. So you could be aware of happening, and maybe you'll have an opinion. But we're trying to avoid a situation where it's an open house, per se, as voices. We do have voices where you could call in and speak about anything you want to talk about. But we're trying to have the calls stay in the area of the news item. And we encourage you to understand that, and we thank you for understanding that. And we appreciate the fact that you'll work with us with that. NEMA urges preparedness amidst drought. We cannot never say enough about that. And the Prime Minister attends high-level meetings in Europe. And it is always good. And I believe it is necessary to go out and meetings, even as Director of Culture, notwithstanding there's the technology, the Google Meets, the Zoom meetings, or whatever platform you use. It is important and necessary to attend these meetings in person, because one, people would, especially for us national associations, people would take us, oh, these guys are serious about the development of, say, table tennis. But when you're not going to these meetings, they're going to say, but hold on, these guys have never come to this sort of meeting. So how interested are they? And they're not going to assist in the development at the levels they could, I believe. But once you go, not only that, attending the main forum, etc., you could have little meetings with side parties, and you discuss strategies, good practices, etc., etc., grants and what have you. But in the case of the government, when it's necessary, in my view, for them to go, are they going too often? Could somebody else go apart from the ministers of government? Could the permanent secretaries go? To the directors go? These are the kind of things, questions to ask. And when they return, do they give us, the bosses, our employees, go to these meetings? Well, they don't get our permission to go, but they go anyway, and that is how the system works. But do they report to us, the employees, and say, boss, I went to Timbuktu. I attended 3 meetings. Each meeting lasted 2 days, whatever, whatever. And these are the main points we discussed. And these are the things, the agreements we reached at. These are the things that I signed to, particularly this one. And this is how those meetings will help us. We expect to get bam, bam, bam, whatever the case is. Do we get enough of that? I am not certain. And from a heritage point of view, Cairn Spooners Jr. gets environment facelift. And if we go international, I've been tracking a story where the police commissioner of Bangladesh, he went to another country, and he will be sent back by the country, the agreement, to face the charges that have been laid on him. Corruption, amongst other things. And it's never easy. And these corruption charges, they keep popping up too often, especially with these high-level people. Is that something that could be avoided? I don't know. We need to look at that. And there's a story I was tracking as well. The son of the prince of one of those countries, he has been charged for rape. I can't remember the son of a crown prince for some one of the countries. That is suggesting that the system works. The system doesn't watch face. You do the crime, simple, you serve the time. And is that applicable all over in every country? Do we apply it to some situations and not? I don't think that should be the case. The war in Iran is over. And the president of the U.S. says, Trump says, Iran will never have nuclear weapon on the deal and criticizes Israel over Lebanon. That war ended on Sunday, and they're supposed to sign the documents on Friday to officially end the war. But it's still fragile. It's still volatile because Israel, they have an agenda against Lebanon and Hezbollah. But that was the part of the deal with the ending the war, because remember, Israel and the U.S., they are working together to attack when they were attacking Iran. But on this side, Israel attacking Lebanon because they're targeting Hezbollah. But so Iran is saying, yes, we sign a deal, but our allies, you can't be attacking any of our allies, and Lebanon is one of them. So that part of it is volatile. I don't know how that will work out. And the G7 leaders meet in France with Iran and Ukraine high on the agenda. What about Gaza? Well, I don't know. But I was about to go to a break, but there is a call. There are actually 2 callers. Let's take this one. Good morning, caller. Welcome to Island T, you're live on WinFM 98.9.
1: Good morning, Biff.
0: Good morning, sir. How are you?
1: Yes, I'm fine. One of the issues you raised just now, concerning the traveling. You know what is ironic? There are 2 things, actually. One, the previous government was criticized for this, even though it had to be curtailed because of COVID.
0: Mm-hmm.
1: But for that, they were heavily criticized for it. And that is one of the things that incoming government seemed to have doubled down on, this overseas travel. And the second irony of it, and you probably know this because you used to work for government as well, right?
0: Mm-hmm.
1: When you go out, when you travel on official business, you have to submit a report.
0: Correct.
1: It was a requirement. Okay, you couldn't just go and keep whatever you learned there or didn't learn on the wraps.
0: Correct.
1: Right. And so why do they think that they can just jump up and go anywhere and not report to who are supposed to be their employer, which is the people. Right? It's to me, it's the height of arrogance. But you know, the suspicion is that this is one way of getting additional funds. Yes, they have their salary and they have their perks and all that sort of thing. But we know what subsistence is like when they go out on these trips. Even if it's sponsored, most likely the subsistence given by the sponsors they're usually more than enough to cover expenses. And so it's a way of padding their pockets, so to speak. And I'm sure that they would never, ever do a comparison with the previous government and what they're doing now. Because I'm pretty sure that it's well above what previous governments used to do. They've stopped announcing every trip now.
0: They're just going on them. Are you suggesting they're just going on them and not informing us?
1: That is exactly what I'm saying. I am pretty sure, because I've been I've traveled and seen other ministers on the flight, and I'm pretty sure there was no announcement as to, that they were going. Maybe it might have been personal business. I don't know, but the fact is, I suspect it's still happening. It's just that they at least know that people have been up in arms about it. And, they're quietening that down. But the thing is, that is why when they had this salary increase, I said that you can't tell me they deserve a salary increase until you tell me how much they made in the previous year, right? Because, like I said, the income is heavily subsidized, I think, by this traveling, right? And you know what's the unfortunate thing about it? Okay, when you start out, I could understand you being introduced, getting your feet wet, introduced to overseas people and so on. Okay?
0: Which is necessary.
1: But you'd think that they'd quieten down, that they'd settle down and then be more selective in where they go and what they do.
0: Exactly.
1: Right? But you didn't see that, right? It just continued oblivious to whatever criticism they
0: were. With some heavy numbers at that.
1: Yes, And the thing is, and it isn't that they don't know about the criticism. It's just that they're just arrogant about it, right? And the thing is, could you imagine a second term? You'd think that some of these kind of trips there would have been done second term rather than first term. But you could bet your life, if there's a second term, that this will be doubled down upon even more. That's the unfortunate thing about it. The director of audit can inquire into how much was spent on traveling, okay, and make a pronouncement on it. But again, are we going to get that? Are we going to get any? There's no public accounts committee to inquire into these things either in a timely manner.
0: Jamdon, we'd love to hear you say that.
1: but really and truly, why do you think they're so comfortable functioning without a public accounts committee? It's a disgrace. It should not happen. It's not good management, good accountability. It's not openness in government, right? And not one of them. I don't know if it's discussed at cabinet level, but certainly no, it's not discussed in the parliament. None of them is saying, "Look, fellas, we're going overboard on this," And ultimately, if there are things to show for that travel overseas, fine. Okay, then you can say, well, this trip was necessary and it brought home the bacon, it brought home this and that. But the vast majority of them, it's not, you're not seeing that. And as you pointed out, a lot of them can probably be done by civil servants law down, PSs or whoever
2: directors.
1: Else. You know, some of them are technical meetings that really and truly the ministers ain't going to call them.
0: Good point, good
1: you know,
0: point.
1: Those kinds of things. And of course, there's technology now that don't require you to do the travel, right? But you know, let's see. I doubt it's going to change, okay, because they're so ingrained into it now. And like I said, it's a way of supplementing their income.
0: Okay, caller. Right. Okay, thank you very much for your input. And we're going to take a break, go downtown, and big up our sponsors, whom we say thank you for bringing... for ensuring that Island Tea is brought to you every Monday to Friday from 8 to 10 a.m. Stick and stay, don't go away. We will be right back.
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0: We are back. Thank you very much to our sponsors, Music Festival, TDC, SL Horsfords, and a few others. And let me take this call. Good morning, caller. Welcome to Island Tea. You're live on WinFM 98.9. Oh, we lost that call. Let's take this one. 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
1: Good morning, Biff.
0: Good morning, sir. How are you?
1: I'm blessed in Jesus' name as always.
0: Wonderful.
1: And as again, I by the grace of Jesus Christ, I greet you and everyone else in the name of Jesus Christ, he who is the only Savior of sinners from their sins and from hell, by the gospel only, true faith only, according to the word of God only, in Jesus only.
0: Wonderful.
1: And we need to become a republic and get to the British Commonwealth. Now, first thing, you mentioned of a pastor who they found weed.
0: Correct.
1: On its property?
0: Yes, correct.
1: Okay.
0: That's in Antigua. Well,
1: yes. I heard you said that too. Well, let me say this. The reason for government, first of all, the Bible tells us in Romans 13, it is God who ordained government. God is the one who gave man government, who created government. And he tells us the purpose of government in Romans 13, to punish evil according to how the Bible says it ought to be done, and to approve of those who do good according to how the Bible says it should be done. Okay? Nothing else. 1 Corinthians chapter 4, verse 6 says, don't go beyond what is written in the Bible, which we love to ignore, because we love to lean on our understanding, which the Bible condemns. Now, saying all of that to say this, biblically speaking, government is not supposed to ban anything, because that is not part of the authority God has given to the government. Government ought not to ban anything.
0: When you say, clarify that for me, please, Greg, if you don't mind.
1: Yes. Again, the Bible says, do not go beyond what is written in it. To do so, therefore, is sinful.
0: No, sorry. What I meant, government not supposed to ban anything.
1: Yes,
0: clarify
1: right.
0: That part.
1: Yes. I don't care, but I had to say that first.
0: Okay.
1: So therefore, since government and we all in whatever capacity we exist in is not supposed to go beyond what the Bible tells us. Therefore, government, the Bible telling government, it's only supposed to punish evildoers according to how the Bible says it's supposed to do, and to approve of those who do good according to what the Bible says it's supposed to do. And therefore, since among those things, you cannot find God giving the government any authority to ban anything. Therefore, when government do ban things, they are going beyond the Bible, which the Bible forbid, and therefore they are sinning and out of their God-given biblical authority. That is why I say government have not been granted by God any authority to ban anything.
0: So are you saying then, Greg, that the government should allow everybody to bring in anything and everything? Weapons,
1: yes.
0: Drugs.
1: Amen.
0: So the government is to allow me to bring in whatever weapons and me to bring in 100 pounds of cocaine?
1: Yes.

0: compare it to how we grew up in.
1: So based on that thinking, Greg, based on that, what you have said, that the Bible has said, the government, they don't have the authority to ban things from coming in the country. I'm trying to compare that, link it to why God went into the synagogue where prostitution was happening, gambling and all kind of things, and he threw them out and he went into a rage.
0: Well,
1: and
0: I
1: that's in a synagogue.
0: The Bible. Well, okay,
1: is that in
0: example,
1: well,
0: do I
1: have the right, I don't know the scripture, but do I have the right summation of it?
0: Well, first of all, there's nowhere in the scripture that says prostitution and gambling and so was going on in the temple.
1: What?
0: There's nowhere that says that.
1: What does it say? I said my
0: that,
1: I'm remembering synagogue. It might be temple. My error.
0: It was the temple.
1: Okay, my error. It's in the temple. So what was happening in the temple?
0: Yeah, what Jesus condemned is that he overthrew the tables of the money changers.
1: Money changers.
0: Not the table of the gamblers or the table of the prostitutes.
1: Oh.
0: The table of the money changers.
1: So he allowed the prostitute and he allowed the gambling. That's what you're saying.
0: No, those things are not allowed in the temple because those things are not for temple practices.
1: Were they happening in the temple?
0: But they were not happening in the temple, no.
1: What all was happening in the temple, Greg?
0: Just the money changers, which table he overthrew. Money changing.
1: What is
0: the
1: interpretation of
0: the temple?
1: What is the money changing?
0: Well, let me draw a rough, modern sort of equivalent. It's like going to the bank with EC to exchange it for US or whatever currency. That's the rough, modern equivalent.
1: Okay.
0: In other words, what was really happening is this. People, right?
1: And you have 30 people seconds, who, Greg, please.
0: Yeah, right. People had the Roman money, and they never used to accept the Roman money in the temple to buy things. So what would happen that the Jews then, they had their own currency. So you know, as a Jew who had Roman money, or as a pagan who had Roman money, who wanted to sacrifice things to buy animals to sacrifice, you would go with your Roman money, and they would exchange it for the acceptable Jewish money, and so you could buy your animals and so on at the temple to sacrifice. But what they were doing, they was robbing the people and not giving them the proper exchange rate. They were giving them less than the exchange rate. And so therefore, that's why Jesus Christ said, my father's house is a house of prayer and not a house of thieves. Because they were thieving the people in the money exchange. As a matter of fact, I don't even think that was supposed to be done at the temple in the first place. But they compounded by not giving the proper exchange. So they were
1: robbing people. They were robbing the people.
0: They were
1: exchanging and robbing
0: the money exchanges.
1: So he didn't, according to your interpretation, he didn't do it because it was happening. The activity was happening. He did it because the persons doing it were robbing people.
0: Well, they were robbing people, but as he say, his father's house is a house of prayer. His father's house. So I don't even think that activity was supposed to be
1: okay.
0: done in the temple
1: mm-hmm.
0: in the first place.
1: All right, Greg. I still have a challenge understanding what you said about the government shouldn't be banning guns and drugs from coming in, illegal weapons from coming in.
0: Yeah, but that
1: had
0: to do with the church. Okay, let me get a modern equivalent. For example, the modern equivalent would be this. In the church, the Bible says you're supposed to be punishing sins. So in the church, for example, you'll be excommunicating people who are unrepentant of their sins. So you don't bring any evil practice in the church. That would be the modern equivalent, or the new covenant equivalent. That ain't got nothing to do with the civil government.
1: You have me properly confused, Greg. I think I'll have to go and do some deep research on this. Because, like I said, that level of thinking, I'm not at that level to understand it that way. But thanks a lot for calling. I appreciate that. Please continue listening and making your contribution, Greg.
0: Okay, thank you for your time.
1: Yes, no problem. My pleasure. We are here to serve you. And again, we encourage you to call in. We missed one or two calls. And there's a young lady in New York, Naomi. She said she has been trying to get in and she's not so fortunate. somebody always getting in and or whatever the case.

0: is, I will speak, I have a call, I don't know if this, sir. Good morning, caller, welcome to Island T. You're live on Win FM 98.9.
1: Yes, good morning, Biff, man. How you doing?
0: Good morning, Mr. Bull. I'm blessed, highly favored, and giving thanks. What about you?
1: Pretty good, man.
0: You finished celebrating yet?
1: The Knicks?
0: Yeah.
1: Nah, but guess what, man? Fans are promoting for Spike Lee to get a ring.
0: Mm.
1: As a platinum fan, the man spends $300,000 plus per year per season, and he been doing this.
0: What he spends that on? What he spends that on?
1: Tickets to the venue, to the venues.
0: So he buys tickets for people.
1: Seems like he's saying on himself. I don't know.
0: Oh yes, the tickets are pretty expensive, $2,000 plus, etc., similar to the World Cup.
1: Yeah, he's a what they call, he's like a season ticket holder.
0: Okay.
1: And I've seen a report this morning says he spends $300,000 per season on tickets.
0: Wow, that's
1: and
0: a lot of money.
1: He's been doing that for 30 years.
0: 30 years. 30 yes, times 300,000. That's 900,000. That's $9 million.
1: Right up in there.
0: Wow.
1: Wow. The owners of Knicks basketball team should consider that.
0: I agree with you.
1: Whether he's going to be the first person that this would be done to or not. You know, like when some of these contributors to these universities, they get honorary degrees.
0: Correct.
1: We can look at it that way, even.
0: Interesting indeed. But a question, the ball. When you open up the gate and you do it for him, what are you going to do for other persons who might have spent $8.75 million and $6 million,
1: etc.? That's why I mentioned in it. That's why I mentioned honorary degrees from colleges and universities. Maybe this is something the NBA owners and the league need to start looking at in order for them to get more contributions.
0: No more people, more partners coming on board.
1: Yeah.
0: Okay.
1: Yeah, because like you said, when they do that with Spike Lee, if they would ever make that decision, it's going to open up the doors. Yes, of course.
0: I forget, I think I said kind of warm.
1: They can look at that as an opportunity for the league to expand, especially overseas. Because we've seen the NFL is expanding and having games overseas.
0: Mm-hmm. I think we've seen it in football as well. NFL, the football league, is it hockey? But they've played some basketball games, warm-ups and things like that, preseason, in places like Japan and so, ain't it?
1: Yeah. But it's all going to, like, the thought that I'm having is going to get towards expansion.
0: Okay, yes, I agree.
1: And in any business entity, expansion is normally good because, you know, we're going to talk about more profits now.
0: I agree with you.
1: And growth. So yes. Yeah, man. Let me just say something real quick. On the heels of Mac Mahorn and some of those other callers already this morning. Like my thing is, man. We know that corruption affects GDP, right?
0: Mm-hmm.
1: And a lot of persons in the Federation of St. Kitts Nevis, man, went away to school, college, universities, came back with a lot of good degrees. We have a lot of degrees in the Federation,
0: correct,
1: more than what degrees is under thermometers. You know what I mean? And our literate rate, they say, is up at 98% at least. And we, some of us might even try to challenge this, man, because if we are so literate, bro, why we can't get the proper advancement and progress? Real progress and real advancement comes with changes. And if we're not changing anything, we're stagnant. If we're not changing anything, we're not going forward. The things that I heard complain about when I was a little boy in Cotton Ground, I'm still hearing it today. They haven't taken off a cross off of a T or added a cross on a T or take off a dot off of an I or added one in the Constitution. The changes are not coming or it's not coming fast enough. We're going at a snail pace. The rest of the world around us is changing rapidly. You know, you see, Biff, you see what they did the other day? Went in the house and tried to put that bill about the banking system.
0: Mm-hmm.
1: This is where I told you, like, some weeks ago at least, when I was talking about still handwriting a birth certificate.
0: Correct.
1: You, and also, I mentioned the fact about the accounts, the bank accounts.
0: Mm-hmm.
1: I produce all type of documents, and the Prime Minister was talking to it in the house. It's too much red tape. They're asking you to produce so much IDs and stuff like that. A child can't even, you can't open a bank account for your infant child because that child
0: would only have one.
1: Maybe only have one form of ID, which is maybe a passport. If the parent took that on.
0: They should have a birth certificate, but not a picture ID. They may not necessarily have a passport. And somebody was actually speaking to me about that.
1: Yeah, the Prime Minister was talking about it in the house.
0: Mm-hmm.
1: They're requiring so much IDs, it ain't funny. But the thing is about what I'm saying about the bank accounts, right? Man, I open a bank account, that is my account. I produce all the documentation to open that account. There's no way you're supposed to put my account in dormancy if I don't have a transaction in it for 1 year or whatever time frame they put on it. That's absurd. I'm the owner of that bank account. And you know, a bank account is an asset. I own that asset, bro.
0: What if it is at a negligible value? Nothing substantial on the account.
1: It don't really even matter. If they have like a minimum requirement, I can understand that. But you can't just take my account and put it in dormancy and then I got to go produce more documentation again.
0: And maybe
1: pay? I already produced this documentation in the first place.
0: Okay, I understand you, but in terms of, and I like what you said, the minimum balance, because whatever the minimum balance is, $500,
1: $1,000. Yes, we will try to maintain that if you want to be a customer of that bank. We'll try to maintain that, yes.
0: Because it takes resources.
1: I'm not trying to get around that.
0: It takes resources to maintain these accounts. Your account there at a bank, I'm thinking, and we probably need to get a banker in to speak about that. Your account there, persons will have to check it, be a part of the reporting, etc., and to make sure no withdrawals are made, and if any, everything is in order. So I don't think their bank account will just sit down there waiting until Biff come in to make a deposit or make a withdrawal. And some persons only really have bank accounts because they need it for their jobs. Your job is going to pay you via a direct debit.
1: Direct deposit.
0: Direct deposit. So you give them a bank account and you put on $500. You're going to take off the $500. Even if you have a saving account differently.
1: Or persons might have the bank account to make automatic payments as well.
0: That too. So therefore, you'll have a really minimum balance of it. $20, $50, I don't know. Just to have an account so you can effect these transactions, as opposed to having it as your saving account.
1: But you see, from my understanding is that they are putting your account in dormancy if you don't have a transaction.
0: Yes, if there isn't a transaction within a certain period. Period.
1: Yeah, I don't agree with that. I don't agree with that still. I don't agree with that.
0: I hear you, boy.
1: That's the thing is, that is my bank account, and I produce the documents already to you. Why would I have to reproduce documents again?
0: Mm-hmm.
1: The thing is, man, and you know, people are making some great points on here, but they're not listening to us. You know, maybe they should issue that Social Security card from birth. That way, they can have that as a form of ID as well.
0: I believe they need to do that, like what they do in the U.S. You issue a Social Security card on birth. Right. And another thing, every time you renew your driver's license, the number changes. I don't know. How is it done in the States? Do you have the same driver's license, the number similar to your Social Security card?
1: Same. Biff, the whole thing about what you're saying, you see what you just said there again?
0: Mm-hmm.
1: Why would your number need to change when you renew?
0: I don't know. I can't understand that.
1: Those type of things are not logical, man. Mm-hmm. once you establish something, it's established more of the time. It's established for a long period.
0: The man,
1: you is you. You don't change next year.
0: Yes, and become
1: me.
0: 30 seconds, please, Ball. We have to wrap up.
1: Yeah, but different than that. We're watching, like, internationally, we're watching the deal that was struck by Trump. And I always compare between the politics here with back home.
0: Mm.
1: You know, we're talking about the MOU was signed electronically, and we'll have the official signing Friday. But even the Republicans is complaining. You know, one thing about here, man, the people, they agitate very quickly. They are complaining that the deal is available in Pakistan.
0: Okay, wrap up for us, please, Ball.
1: And yes, okay, 10 seconds. The deal is available in Qatar, Pakistan, and Iran, and the citizens in the USA haven't seen that MOU yet. So we wait until Friday, and we're going to see if the Trump administration is going to release the details of that deal, because they're promising to do that, and we'll wait until Friday, and we'll see what happens. And that's my contribution. Thanks a lot, man.

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1: Welcome back, ladies and gentlemen, to Island Tea here on Win FM 98.9. We actually have to end the program here as we have to join the Honorable Conrice Maynard for his progress report that is currently airing live from the Kuna Conference. We do apologize for not indicating that earlier, and we thank you for your understanding. And we invite you to tune in again tomorrow morning from 8 a.m., where we'll bring you another edition of Island Tea. Again, we will have to end Island Tea here, and we do apologize for not indicating earlier. And please do join us again as we now go live to Kuna Conference Center, where the Honorable Conrice Maynard, he is giving his update on his progress report. Thank you very much for listening, and stay tuned to WinFM 98.9. Have a good day.

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1: Deeply impacted so that your intended messages to each one of us will be very clear. So with reverent hearts, God, and grateful hearts, we pray in the name of Jesus. Amen.
2: Please be seated. Ladies and gentlemen, my name is Jamie Morris, Communications Officer in the Ministry of Public Infrastructure, Energy, and Utilities, and it is my pleasure to welcome all of you to this very important event. Please allow me to acknowledge the presence of our Minister, the Honorable Conrice Maynard, Minister of Public Infrastructure, Energy, Utilities, Domestic Transport, Information, Communication, Technology, and Post. Please allow me to also recognize the presence of the Permanent Secretary in the Ministry of Public Infrastructure, Mrs. Shaniqua Curry-Brown, and also the Permanent Secretary in the Ministry of ICT and Post, Mr. Darrell Lloyd, as well as leadership within those ministries, directors present here today, assistant secretaries, and all invited guests. We are here today to celebrate what God has been able to give us. If I were to follow through on what the prayer said before me, it is a very humbling experience to know that God has enabled us to do all the great things that we have been able to accomplish, and we stand here today proud to tell the public exactly what it is that we have to do, but also to engage with you, members of the press, to ask us questions, to ensure that we indeed express to you the significance of everything that we've been doing in the ministries. So with that said, brevity being the watchword, I now invite the Honorable Minister Conrice Maynard to bring his opening remarks. Minister Maynard, please.
3: Pleasant good morning to all. Good morning to all. Allow me to recognize, of course, the Permanent Secretary in the Ministry, the new Permanent Secretary in the Ministry of Information, Communication, Technology, and Post, no stranger to any of us, Mr. Darrell Lloyd, and I want to thank him for taking up this new challenge in ICT, and I'm excited to continue to work with you in this ministry. Also, allow me to acknowledge the presence of the Acting Permanent Secretary in the Ministry of Public Infrastructure, Energy, Utilities, and Domestic Transport, Mrs. Shaniqua Curry-Brown. Allow me to acknowledge the Assistant Secretary in the Ministry of Public Infrastructure et al., Miss Tiffany Hodge. We have also with us directors of Public Works Department,

0: You're listening to WinFM 98.9, broadcasting from the Sands Complex, Unit C24, at in Bastia. And we have been bringing to you the live progress report by the Honorable Conrice Maynard from the Kuna Center. However, we have lost transmission from them, and we are waiting for them to rectify that matter. And in the meantime, we'll play some music, continue with some entertainment until that matter is resolved, when we will rejoin them again. We are actually following them the video. We are following them live with the video, but we are not getting any sound coming from them. So, again, we do apologize for that. And while they try to rectify it, we will bring you some music from here at WinFM 98.9.
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0: Caribbean's premier music experience returns. Welcome to the 28th edition of the St. Kitts Music Festival, featuring the incredible Kehlani, Fantasia, Barris Hammond, Luciano, Soca King Marshall Montano, Soca Sensation Voice, and Vaughn. Dancehall giant Movado, Idonia, and the new wave Valiant, also featuring Massacre, Cranium, Taurus Riley, Steel Pulse, Dean Fraser and the Black Soil Band, Chanel Muir, Diani, Rodney Tatat, and Zoo, the legendary.
1: Areas that we can dam. Recently, I was in a complete desert. Complete desert. And obviously, one of the solutions would have to be desalinated water, because that allows us to have source. I will also deviate here to say, at this point before I move on, that there has been this argument, and I have to repeat it every time. Going to go over my time because I'm going to insert this here. But I keep hearing the concern among our residents that we need to build more storage. We need to have more storage tanks, because if you had more storage tanks, then you would have water. Well, I give you a challenge. Put a big, big storage tank right now on your roof in the next week and tell me how much water you catch. Our issue is not storage. Our issue is source. And how do I prove this? Let us say that the government took $200 million, which it doesn't have, and built 20 million gallons worth of storage. And let us say we had a magic wand that we can do it instantly, snap our fingers, and get, let's say, 21 million gallons worth of storage. And we were able also to find all the money to direct the water that comes down in the drain or the guts from a flood to these 21 million gallon storage tanks. So let's say, let's go back to February or January or December of past, when we had those big downpours and people were saying, you see there, they need to be building more storage tanks. Right now, St. Kitts has approximately 8 million gallons worth of storage, thereabout. We need about 7 million gallons of water per day. So let's say we had that hundreds of millions of dollars to build 21 million gallons of storage and direct all the water to that tank or those tanks, 21 million gallons. How many days of water would we have? Three. 21 million gallons worth of storage, something we will not get to because the industry standard is you need to have maybe 2 days or even 3 days worth of supply. But if we were to build 21 million gallons of storage and we filled it in December and February and March from the water that we had, the excess, the guts running, it would last us 3 days. So the question I asked then was, when we get into the dry season and we don't have rain for a week or 2 weeks, and the guts, when last the guts run? Months since the guts run, that 200, 300 million gallon worth of storage would mean nothing to us. Absolutely nothing. Our issue is not storage. Our issue is source. Because let's look at the other extreme. If I were to take away all of the storage facilities in St. Kitts, mash them up, but I was supposed to put a big river in the middle of St. Kitts and Nevis and just connect the pipes to that river, everybody would have water every single day, because it is an infinite source. So our issue is source. How do we develop source? International practices that you just need about 2 to maybe 3 days worth of storage based on your demand when everything is working right. So I want to stress this point, and those listening on radio, those who keep challenging and saying we need to build more storage, that is not a wise investment at this time. Because even if we were to get millions of gallons of source right now, the fact that we do not have storage will not negate our ability to distribute that water. If the pipes could run every day from the guts, that's excellent. If we could find an area in St. Kitts that we can dam, that's excellent. How do we find a reliable source? One way is desalination. Because right now, we took $50 million instead and built a 2 million gallon plant with backup energy. And so throughout this dry season, while our tanks will provide nothing for us, the desalination plant is providing 2 million gallons per day, every single day. Dry, rain, sun, flood, every single day. That is developing source. The other thing that I want to stress upon is utilizing our own natural resources. And that's the next point I'm going to make. Where, even in this dry season, our Bastia Valley aquifer is still providing water for us. Why? Because underneath our feet is a humongous reservoir. And imagine in the last 3 months, we had 2 months, we barely had any rain. But that could still produce about 2 million gallons per day. That's 60 million gallons a month. That's 120 million gallons in 2 months, and no rainfall. That is source. But obviously, that can't go on forever, because that source came from the accumulation of water over many, many years that is under our feet. So please allow me the time to have deviated here, but this is a very important point. Our issue is not storage. Our issue is source. Now, we are not standing still. So we are actively drilling for additional groundwater resources on the western side of the island, because many would say, well, Bastia is getting supply, you're going to be doing interconnection. St. Peter's is going through a little challenge right now because they rely partly on, well, wholly on groundwater and surface water. But they're going to have an interconnection. Now, what about the western side of the island? So we are presently drilling on the western side of our island. And that program has started in Sadler's, or continues in Sadler's, and then will continue to St. Paul's and Sandy Point. We are also presently in the midst of procuring a treatment facility for some wells that we have identified that the mineral content is too high to make the water potable. We are also looking at developing a critical trunk main that is a large water pipe system that can transfer water from one end of Bastia to the next end of Bastia so that we can deviate and redirect some of the desalinated water that we have to other areas. So these investments are about resilience, because climate change is not a future threat. It is a present reality. And our responsibility is to build systems that can withstand that reality. Now, in the energy sector, we continue to pursue one of the most ambitious renewable energy transitions in the Caribbean. Earlier this year, Skelec launched the request for proposal for a 50 megawatt solar photovoltaic facility coupled with a 30.5 megawatt hour battery energy storage system that, when completed, can supply 40, maybe up to 50% of our energy needs on the island of St. Kitts. This was not a rushed process. This initiative was built on more than a year of due diligence, technical assessments, financial modeling, stakeholder engagement, and international best practice design. We engaged world-class advisors, including, well, world-class advisors such as Castalia, and partnered with partners, experienced engineering partners such as ILF, and other specialists in the areas to ensure that the project is structured properly and delivers value for the people of St. Kitts and Nevis, all while maintaining the ability for locals to invest not only at the initial stage, but during and at the completion of the project as well. The response from the international market has been extremely encouraging and demonstrates growing confidence in our country and our vision. I think we had over 100 persons showing interest. But as the procurement process goes down, it cuts that down. We're still at a significant number now. At the same time, we continue to advance our geothermal ambitions. Significant progress has been made with the completion of the geothermal drilling procurement process, bringing us closer to unlocking one of the Caribbean's most valuable renewable energy sources. We are pleased also to be working along with the ICDF and our colleagues from the Republic of China and Taiwan, along with Skelec, on the development of a microgrid project, creating opportunities for more resilient and distributed energy systems. In parallel, Our partnership with Green in the Islands is helping us to develop a comprehensive green energy roadmap that will guide our transition toward a cleaner, more sustainable, and more resilient energy future. Through the SKN 100 initiative, we continue to coordinate programs that support renewable energy development, energy efficiency, capacity building, and institutional strengthening. But while we work toward a renewable future, we must also confront present realities. The global cost of fuel continues to experience significant fluctuations. Because fossil fuel remains an important component of electricity generation, international fuel prices continue to have a direct impact on the electricity costs locally. This is precisely why our renewable energy investments are so important. Renewable energy is not simply an environmental objective for us. It's not just about being good to the climate. It is an economic strategy. It is a national security strategy. And it is a strategy designed to protect consumers from the volatility of global fuel markets. At the consumer level, we have launched the Solarize and Drive initiatives. Solarize, of course, where you can have rooftop solar, and Skellig will give you a credit for any excess you put into the grid. And the Drive initiative is where you can purchase an electric vehicle at a reduced duty rate of 10%. These policies are empowering citizens and businesses to participate directly in the energy transition through distributed renewable energy and electric vehicle adoption. The energy transition is no longer something happening to people. It is something happening with people. In infrastructure and roads, our work continues across the island. Road rehabilitation and construction remain a major priority. We continue our paving efforts and upgrading roads in communities throughout the country, including New Road, including Bird Rock, including right here in the village area, while simultaneously advancing the procurement of a new asphalt plant that will strengthen our capacity to deliver road infrastructure more efficiently and sustainability. We understand that roads are more than pavement. They connect communities, they support commerce, they improve safety, and they create opportunities. In information communication technology, we continue making steady progress toward a more modern and digitally enabled nation. Work continues on the National Digital Electronic Identification System, that is the EID, which will become a fundamental element of future government services and digital transformation initiatives. We are also making substantial progress in the digitization of civil registry records. Thousands of historic records have been digitized, creating a more efficient, secure, and accessible system for our citizens and residents. These may seem like administrative projects, but they are really nation-building projects. They modernize government and improve the experience of every citizen who interacts with public services. In the postal sector, work continues on the development of the National Addressing System. A modern addressing framework is essential for emergency responses, commerce, logistics, e-commerce, public administration, and future smart city initiatives. It is one of those fundamental investments that creates benefits across many sectors simultaneously. So, ladies and gentlemen, when we look across water, energy, infrastructure, ICT, and postal service, a common theme emerges. We are building systems. We're building resilience, we're building capacity, and we're building a stronger future for the people of St. Kitts and Nevis. We are powering progress. Have we completed every project? No. Have we solved every challenge? No. Do we have still significant work ahead of us? Absolutely. But progress is not measured by how far we still have to go. Progress is measured by how far we have come. And by that measure, our country is moving forward. We remain committed to the work, remain committed to the people, and we remain committed to delivering practical, measurable, and sustainable improvements in the lives of every citizen and resident of our beautiful Federation. Thank you. And I now invite the leaders of our departments and agencies to provide detailed updates on the important work taking place within their respective departments. May God continue to bless our beautiful Federation of St. Kitts and Nevis. Thank you.
2: 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We'll continue with the presentations briefly.

0: Ambassador of the Republic of China, Taiwan, to St. Kitts and Nevis.
1: The Digital Identity Authentication Project is the latest achievement of the bilateral partnership between our two nations. Taiwan is proud to share our expertise in ICT and digital governance to support the Federation's journey towards building a smart and sustainable society. Through this project, we have established a national digital identification system and introduced a secured ID card powered by smart chips.
0: This is not just a card.
1: It's about enabling citizens to access government services seamlessly, bringing efficiency to daily life.
0: Since 2023, we have moved steadily from system design to integration with the civil registration system.
1: Very soon, all citizens of the Federation will receive their new smart ID card, which are made in Taiwan and calibrated right here in St. Kitts and Nevis.
0: This achievement is more than a technological upgrade.
1: It is a symbol of the friendship between Taiwan and St. Kitts and Nevis.
0: Together we are empowering people and securing the digital future of the Federation.
1: I'm Edward Tao, Ambassador of the Republic of China, Taiwan.

0: Welcome back from this very short break. We continue with our presentations right now with the Ministry of ICT and Posts. At the head table, joining Minister Maynard are Mr. Nigel Carty, Advisor and Chief Digital Transformation Officer. We also have Ms. Sandra Davern, Project Manager, the General Post Office, Advisor as well, and Mr. Josiah Burkett, Geographical Information Systems Officer with the Department of Physical Planning. Mr. Carty.
1: Good day. Honorable Minister, Permanent Secretaries Lloyd and Carey Brown. My presentation this morning is on digital transformation. Digital transformation is an initiative undertaken by the government to radically change how it delivers services to the citizens and residents of St. Kitts and Nevis. And if I can move to the next slide. As you can see on the slide, digital transformation is about advancing governance and service delivery through the implementation of digital systems across the government. This is an initiative that is being undertaken by the government of St. Kitts and Nevis under the leadership of Minister Maynard. And the idea is to facilitate convenience for consumer service transactions, support data-driven policies, as well as improve cross-platform accessibility. Next slide, please. The way we achieve digital transformation is that in each of our various ministries and departments, we erect or construct digital services that are related to the functions offered by those departments and ministries. Then we find mechanisms to interconnect those systems to provide services that depend on several, not just a single service point in government. So for example, if you look at the screen, we'll have an ECRS system, a health department system, let's say an inland revenue system, and other systems that are all interconnected to produce services that are not available or provided by one single system. Next slide, please. So today I want to talk about two critical foundational projects that are being undertaken by the Ministry of ICT. One of them is the ECRS, the Electronic Civil Registry System, and the other is the EID, or the Electronic Digital Identification System. Next slide, please. And just to give you an intro on these, this is how the system is intended to work. We will have an ECRS system, which provides information on births, deaths, marriages, adoptions, etc. We will also have another system that we are calling ECRIS that will actually be a reservoir of data that comes from the Ministry of National Security on information on residences and citizenships. Because as you would imagine, or as you would know, we have citizens of St. Kitts and Nevis that are citizens not through natural birth, but through other means, by investment, naturalization, descent, and so forth. So all of that information is critical in providing or creating an ID system that we want to create. Next slide, please. So I think the storyline in relation to the civil registry modernization is not that we're doing it, because I think you have known that for quite some time. The storyline is the significant progress we have made over the last several months, bringing us to a point where in the very near future, this system will be ready to be launched to provide services to the people of St. Kitts and Nevis. The work that is being done at the Civil Registry really entails the scanning, the digitization of the data, and making sure that we clean the data for accuracy and for all those things, so that when we now begin to rely on that data to construct identity systems, for example, if you're extracting a passport and you want a birth certificate, in the future we want that to not just be limited to you walking into an office and asking for your record. We want that to be done online as well. So it is critically important that we do that. But one other critical reason why this is being done is that it is digitizing the data and therefore helping to secure the data over the long term. We have records there which have been there for the last 150 years, going back to as far as the 1850s, just after the abolition of slavery. And so it is important that we now find a means and mechanism to digitize those records to help to secure and preserve them, but also they feed critically into the EID system that we're developing. On the next slide, so the three critical phases are data entry, verification, and approval. And we have, if you're familiar with accounting, the double entry system, that's exactly what we're doing there, making sure that we have different sets of people digitizing the data, verifying the data, and eventually having that data approved

0: is improving the certificate that is being delivered. So in the not too distant future, when you go to the civil registry, Barsale Center, to extract your birth certificate, you'll not be getting that handwritten document that you've been accustomed to getting for the last many, many years. You'll be getting a highly secure document that is printed and then officially signed and stamped by an officer there. Next slide, please. So I'm going to skip this slide. I think we've made the points there. And we now move on to the EID, which you've heard a lot from the ambassador from the ROC earlier today. But the idea behind the EID is to create an authentic document that will be used to authenticate the identity of persons trying to transact business with the government and, of course, with the private sector. So these days, when you walk into a bank or some government office to transact some important business, they ask for two pieces of ID. They ask for two because there really isn't one piece of ID that does the job well. What this EID does is that it incorporates a digital certificate which is foolproof and can be used to authenticate the identity of individuals. And again, we've made significant progress on this project, and we're hoping in the not too distant future, the minister and the government, by and large, would be able to launch this important project. Next slide, please. I'm not going to spend any time on this, but I think we can say that the card has been developed with many security features. We've been around having consultations with a number of important groups and businesses in the country, and we are satisfied that we have brought the right people on board to get the technology right when it comes to the EID card. Next slide, please. Those are, again, some of the features that you're looking at. And the card is really compliant with the highest standards in terms of the production of these kinds of cards. So if you take your ordinary credit card and other kinds of card like that, those same kind of security features are embedded in this card. And we're very proud to know that we're bringing this to you. So I want to stop here because I believe that I've given you enough of a glimpse into what we're doing. We've made significant progress. And we're getting to a point where we're now able to say to you that this service will be launched. I want to just close by saying that we really want to thank the government of the ROC for all of the assistance that has been rendered. We've worked over the last 3 years or so to get this done. And finally, we think we're at a stage where we can bring this to the people of St. Kitts and Nevis. Thank you so much.
1: Good morning, everyone. As the postal advisor, my duty this morning is to bring you up to speed or to let you know what is happening with the capital project that is called the National Addressing System. This project, I would say, is a great system to have as it would facilitate social and economic development. It will also facilitate the provision of a proper addressing system. And I say proper because the current addressing system that we have needs upgrading. The government has embarked on a housing revolution. And so persons in these new community and housing developments would have to have addresses, and we know that there are many streets in St. Kitts that are unnamed, and this project is mainly to name those streets to ensure that each person has an address, and of course, housing lots and everything, that there is an address attached to them. Because really, an address is an official identification that links one to a physical location. And this national addressing system is going to do just that. The national addressing system will also update the current postcode system. And it will allow us to have a postcode that brings us in alignment with national or international addressing standards. The system will also facilitate the efficient distribution of mail packages, thereby reducing delays, and it allows for items also to reach their destination faster. We all know that e-commerce is taking the world by storm, and one of the first things that persons want to know when they get involved in e-commerce is, how will I get my package delivered to me? And so this system will do just that. More importantly though, NAS will immensely diminish some of the problems facing our national emergency responders, like the fire services and emergency services ambulance. It will allow for the ability to quickly locate addresses in times of crisis as well. Because I am sure that if we think about it carefully, maybe a 2 to 5 minute delay in the ambulance services in trying to find or locate somebody could very well result in the loss of a life, and we would not want that. Then, specifically though, to these postal services, we have a standardized addressing system that will assist the postal services in St. Kitts and Nevis, not just St. Kitts, in creating increased efficiency in mail handling services and capacity. It will also enable access to new technologies and an overall improvement in the quality of services provided by the post office. The national addressing system supports residents and visitors, and it will make the areas more in St. Kitts and Nevis more friendly, because people will be able to find their way around more easier, because it will facilitate the operation of modern devices such as a global positioning system, GPS. There will also be satellite imagery and other services and applications such as Google Maps, etc., OpenStreetMaps, which will enhance navigation within this built-in environment. No longer will we be able to tell people, if I'm looking for somebody or a building, go down the street, take a right, take a left, then you'll see a greenhouse, and thereby a tree. No longer is that going to be done when we have this system would give us a proper address so we can locate people. NAS helps will also help in the delivery of health and fire services, as I said before. It will also support local government authorities. It will be an efficient and standardized addressing system with a tool for planning and managing services by making it possible for government agencies to identify and monitor population trends as well, and public assets with regard to their number, condition to facilitate things in urban and rural development. It will also play a key role in the advancement of postal management tools through the creation of the address database for the population and housing censuses that is usually done over a period of time. The national addressing system will enable private sector and the utility providers such as water, electricity, and telecommunications companies to provide targeted services to clients, as well as to track their locations for relevant follow-ups and maintenance of infrastructure and business transactions. So these are some of the main things that this system will provide for us as we navigate our development here on St. Kitts. And this ministry is the Ministry of IT, Information Technology, and the minister has already shown great interest in taking this ministry and making sure that forward and making sure that we stay on the cutting edge of technology in order to enhance our development. Thus far, we have had, the government has contracted a consultant to assist us in bringing this project to fruition, And there are some achievements that we have made, and we are right now, we have already gotten back information as to the strategic implementation plan. We have also put in place a draft policy for naming and numbering streets and developments and lot, etc. So we are also focusing on the postcode, which will, as I said, bring us in alignment to international standards. It will sound something like KN0102, depending on different, what I would say, functionalities that would be operating in order to put it together. But we will discuss this later. I think that I will stop here for now and allow the Mr. Burkett to give you some indication as to some of the technical developments that have been done.
2: Good morning. Thank you, Ms. Davering. Again, morning, Honorable Minister and senior members of government, the permanent secretaries, etc., members of the press, public and private sector. To give an update exactly what was achieved, as Ms. Davering highlighted, last year we successfully completed phase one of the National Addressing System project. And this was to establish a foundation. Again, the objective is not just to create an addressing system, but to create one that aligns internationally and can be recognized worldwide. We did engage a consultant who thoroughly reviewed our progress and provided us with an implementation strategy. We developed a draft postcode framework for St. Kitts and Nevis, and this is a critical component of any standardized national addressing system. We delineated a new administrative boundary tier, something that has been coming as a request because, as you know, most times persons can only reference a parish, and we have unofficially villages, but where do they start and where do they end? That was something that was done by the technical team, and it was done for the entire island, and it's now a new administrative tier we intend to have approved and roll out, which would align with the address assignment. We are now at a stage where we want to focus on developing a pilot application for facilitating the street naming. It has been indicated that this is something we want the public to be closely involved with. We have developed that application and are working through it, but what we want to do is allow persons to name the unnamed streets in their community, and then we would look at a voting system and approving and validating those names. And as Ms. Davering highlighted, we also have the rules and guidelines as to how those names should be done. We are aware of community groups across the island who have already embarked on this, and we are here to support. We have indicated publicly in our past press conferences to reach out to the post office, and we will guide you accordingly. On the GIS side, which I represent, with the support of the minister and cabinet members, we were able to procure an enterprise software. And this will serve as a central platform for housing our national addressing database, connecting all relevant government stakeholders on a single integrated system. And again, this is aligned with what was presented previously. So we have secured funding, grant funding for updated satellite imagery and LIDAR flyover for St. Kitts and Nevis. This will ensure that our data reflects the most current and accurate picture of our built environment. And we are now actively preparing to execute a pilot project which will bring these elements together and in a real-world demonstration of what the full addressing system would look like in practice. So we've made significant progress. This is not an easy task to develop an addressing system. It's not something you just do every day. We've been very meticulous about it and try to move at speed with the encouragement of the minister, hence why we engaged a consultant, hence why we've been collaborating with many different departments. And at this stage, once we select the areas of interest for the pilot, we will be able to deliver to the public and to the decision makers what this system looks like, pilot it, test it out, see, most importantly, emergency service response. It is hoped, because we know St. Kitts is very unique in how its geography and how its settlements look, that there are sometimes multiple buildings on one lot, etc. So again, it's not a simple task as just assigning addresses. And again, we want it to be that even if you don't have a cell phone in your hand, you can stand on a street and look in any direction and be able to identify which side is odd even, which is the direction you need to head to find a specific address. Again, even in emergency response cases. The most important milestone, I think, in this project right now is getting the street's name. We've heard these complaints coming from many different departments and ministries trying to reference a location and can't really give an example as to which street it's happening, the incident, etc. So we really hope to work with the public and the different departments in that on that specific task and milestone, and that would, again, facilitate that standardized framework for navigation and service delivery. I'll stop here now, again, for any questions and for the discussion. Thank you.
3: I want to thank our panel for their presentations, and to say that we'll take a short break and we'll be back for more right after this.

0: Today we celebrate what happens when public and private partners unite for the good of all federation. The NTRC, with their forward-thinking leadership, have joined forces with Ecable, SCELEC, and the Ministry of National Security to transform the Papa Shelf here into a safer, smarter, and more connected space for everyone.
1: The Universal Service Fund is a special purpose vehicle in that it's used to provide cutting-edge technologies and new telecommunication services in areas that we consider to be unserved, underserved, public security in the case now, public safety in the case now, public education and the likes. So the money has a special purpose, a special reason, a special meaning.
2: This is the TV program at Papa Shelf. It fits in nicely into the government's trust for creating a sustainable island state.
0: Cutting-edge fiber optics, advanced surveillance, and brilliant lighting, we not only strengthen security, but also uplifted a vital hub that connects our people and welcomes the world to our shores. When vision meets action, our nation rises. This completed project is not just infrastructure. It is a legacy of hope, safety, and enrichment for all. The newly improved Papa Shelf here area now stands as a shining example of partnership, innovation, and unity, showing us all that's possible when we share one vision, a stronger, safer St. Kitts and Nevis.
3: At Papa Shelf Bay, we installed 14 cameras from Spice Mill to Reggae Beach. The house in weather-hardened infrastructure, the cameras and the latest technology, high resolution. This is a testament of companies working hand in hand to develop and transform the country we all call home. I'm happy to declare this project a true symbol of partnership. And innovation, and I can confidently say that the generations to come, the work done to improve that Papa Shelf area will be remembered.
0: A huge thank you goes out to the dedicated technicians, planners, engineers, and partners whose tireless efforts have brought this truly inspiring project to life.
4: We continue our presentations with The Cable. Joining the minister on stage is Ms. Patricia Walters, CEO of The Cable, and she will introduce her panel as well. Ms. Walters.
5: Good morning, everyone. Good morning, Honourable Minister and specially invited guests. It's our pleasure to be back here again this year. With me at the head table is Mr. Kluvert Blackman. He's our Service Delivery Manager, and Dwayne Hutchinson, who's our Head of Fibre to the Home and also our B2B manager. So we were here last year and you just saw the video on Cockleshell Bay, and we said it was going to be delivered for Music Festival, and the promise was delivered. I'm going to take up something that the PS said earlier. He said we're about transforming the landscape, and I just wanted to remind people. Minister, can you just hold that for me one minute? Okay, do you remember coming off the water taxi, turning on your flashlight to make sure you didn't fall in the pit holes down there as you navigated the sand? Well, that's gone now. We have excellent lighting. Thank you, SCELEC, Public Works, NTRC, Ministry of National Security. So we now have cameras. All the way down from Spice Mill down to Reggae Beach, we have electricity all the way down, so no generators. We have cameras that are triple redundant. So we have power, we have batteries, and we have solar. And so it isn't just connecting for safety and security, it's connecting for commercial as well. Because we now have all the shops on the strip, at Cockle Bay Ship, that now have Wi-Fi, that now use their electronic point of sale terminals because there's data there. And so it really is connecting for everybody. And when we talk about connection and safety and security, I would now like to pass to Kluvert.
6: And so that connectivity has been extended not just across the Cockleshell Beach, but it's been extended around throughout the whole island on St. Kitts. So from Keys in the north to West Farm in the south, going right around to Keon and Sandy Point, everything is now connected or will be connected via fiber when the project is completed. So that resiliency that the CEO spoke about is now being extended throughout the island of St. Kitts. These are just photos of the team completing the work. And we are not just interested in the connectivity for safety and security, we are also interested in the development of sports within the Federation. So at the Kim Collins Stadium, we've put in infrastructure that manages to bring the facility up to world-class standards and afford the competitive environment for our athletes to develop, and also makes the stadium a world-class arena that could host. We could look at things like sports tourism, for example, where persons can come in. We've had the Carifta Games, things like that, where they can come in and to future-proof, future-ready services at the Kim Collins Stadium. And we know Safe Harbor. Some of you may have heard about it. Safe Harbor is one of the primary, if not one of the best, marina management corporations within the world. They're globally known. So we have been partnering with Safe Harbor for an extensive period. We've managed their infrastructure, their current infrastructure, and we've also partnered with them to upgrade. So they've upgraded their facilities, and they're expanding to new dock facilities, facilities that are capable of hosting, you know, those mega yachts, 450-footers, that bring discerning clientele to our shores and affords a marine experience that's second to none in the world.
7: Hi, morning everyone, and I'll take the baton from Mr. Blackman. Continuing with connectivity, as you see there, the New Horizon Rehabilitation Center, even though they're in rehab, we've taken the opportunity to extend and offer high-speed data to those students. So even though they are rehab, they're not left out. We don't leave any stones unturned. We take care of everyone. That extends to the White Gate project down at Brotherson's Estate, where we recently made some connections there. So for those lots that are not connected yet, and for the new clients that will be living there shortly, everyone will be connected with high-speed data. And many of you have seen our work throughout the years. We know at times it's become challenging. We know many questions have been asked, but we're still continuing it with the underground fiber connection throughout the island. Yes, it's important because we are in, when it comes to the hurricane season, we know what we're up against, so it's important for us to put that underground. We're not just thinking now, we're thinking for the future. We don't want it to be a case where when we do get an actual hurricane that we're in a predicament that we have to worry. We want to rid our customers of that entirely.
5: And just before I move on to the next thing, I just wanted to add on to this. When we just heard about the addressing system, we just heard about all the work that's been done to identify plots everywhere on the island. We are working alongside to make sure that as we roll fiber out, it's not just to areas that have houses on them. Every single plot has been mapped, and the addressing system will align with the addressing system from the post office, so that whether you have land and you haven't built on it yet, by the time you're ready for services, fiber's already there, high-speed fiber's already there. Question, how do we use our memberships of regional and international associations to connect, network, and provide opportunities to local people here? I'm sure almost everybody here is a member of some association regionally or internationally. And how do we use that to network and showcase what we have here? Well, last month, the cable lobbied to bring CCTA, which is the Caribbean Cable Telecommunications Association, here to St. Kitts. And with it, we brought industry leaders in the Federation, industry leaders on telecoms, streaming, media, and AI. And how did we connect people? Well, it was the first time ever that we had a Rising Stars program. What is that? Rising Stars is local content creators, producers, actors, actresses, streamers, how can we get them commercially viable? Because a lot of people are doing stuff in the Caribbean and in St. Kitts, and they're not really making any money from it. And so we had the 40 Rising Stars program, where we brought people from Tyler Perry Studios, BET, A&E Networks, Disney, HBO, all those networks that could actually give them an opportunity. And I just wanted to show this video because 12-year-old Corinne Clark came as a rising star. She was on the stage with Marshall Montana in Trinidad recently. She's published some books. And there's a saying that says, when preparation meets opportunity, that's how you should, that brings success, when preparation meets opportunity. And she stood up and asked her questions, brave enough to stand up and ask a question, 12 years old. And one of the people on the panel who actually worked at Tyler Perry Studios said, have you got anything that you can show us of what you've produced? And she ran up to the stage with her bag with about four books in, kiddies books that she had done, when preparation meets opportunity. And that person said, I'm going to produce these for you. I'm going to use the studios, the American Studios, Tyler Perry Studios, to produce these to you. Do you think that's amazing? Who else did we connect? We connected our own Chameleon Studios, Mr. John James and his team, to showcase their My SKN Info Hub. So what is this? And this is it live. He's got it live on right now. So, oh, here we go. Oh, dear. It's live. So it has advertising. It has notices in national emergencies. This will stream across. It's live on the TV now. And it's available. And it has, he has now got interest from regional bodies who want to customize this for them. Can you imagine this in another island with their advertising, their local channels streaming? I mean, well done. Awesome. We were able to showcase that, and we were able to also showcase Andre Huey's channel 40. And he now has now got an outlet in St. Martin. So how do you use your membership to showcase and connect people here? These are just a couple of the examples. And also there was fiber optic training. I'm going to pass over to Dwayne.
7: As Ms. Wong stated, we partnered with the CCTA to offer a badge training for technicians in St. Kitts. Connectivity is the way to go, and everybody is hearing about fiber. And even though at times we are competitors, we also collab with our competitors for the better of the nation. We paid up with the CCTA to offer a badge training for certification for the fiber optic technicians. We offered our service, extended it to St. Martin, St. Eustatia, and the BVI. We had a pass rate of approximately 80%, and I think that speaks volume to the partnership and the development of not just St. Kitts, but the entire region for connectivity and knowledge for our youngsters as they go forward with fiber and connectivity and learning. And we are recently, we are very aware of the inconsistencies that some of our customers may have experienced with our service. And we've taken the necessary steps to mitigate that by enhancing our core network to offer gigabit speeds, 99% uptime, with as little latency as possible. We know it was a pain, and the cable community, the cable company, we are the cable. We've taken the necessary steps to restore whatever confidence that some of you may have lost. We have you, we haven't forgotten you, and we've taken care of you properly.
5: So, to the theme of this year's conference, building smarter, powering better, connecting everyone. I hope you see a snippet of what the cable's done. And the minister keeps teasing us that he wants 1 gigabit. Our core network minister is going to go to 10 gigs. And so that's being done right now in collaboration with the Fibre to the Home Underground Network. So the outside plant, underground, fibre, and then the core network up to 10 gigs. And we look forward to any questions. Thank you.
4: Thank you very much, Ms. Walters, and your team at the cable. We'll be back momentarily. Stay tuned.
8: I am Shaniqua Carey-Brown, Acting Permanent Secretary in the Ministry of Public Infrastructure, Energy and Utilities. And it is my pleasure to share a few remarks on an area that is extremely important to us: staff engagement and employee well-being. When people think about our ministry, they often think about road, water, energy, infrastructure, and major development projects. What they may not always see are the dedicated men and women behind that work. Across our ministry, we are fortunate to have highly skilled and technical professionals, or engineers, operators, technicians, road crews, administrative teams, and support staff, who work tirelessly every day to serve the people of St. Kitts and Nevis. At the end of the day, our greatest asset is our people. I would like to thank every member of staff for their dedication, commitment, and service. Your contributions are valued. Your efforts are appreciated. And you remain the driving force behind everything we accomplish. Thank you. I am Shaniqua Carey-Brown.
4: Welcome back. We continue with presentations from the Energy Unit. Director Dr. Bertel Brown will be speaking on the unit's behalf, and also the General Manager of the St. Kitts Electricity Company will be joining him in the person of Mr. Clement Williams. Dr. Brown, please.
9: Good morning to everyone. About 1 year ago we were here, we updated you on what is happening, what the Energy Unit is doing with respect to the energy in St. Kitts and Nevis. Since then, we have continued working diligently and trying to provide the citizens of St. Kitts and Nevis with reliable, affordable, and clean energy. We have had some achievements in that time, in the past year. First, I would like to speak about the Solar Integration for Sustainable Energy, or Solarize, that was launched just over a month ago. And that would allow residents to install solar panels on their premises, self-consume what they need, and if they produce any excess, they sell it back to Skellig at 11 cents per kilowatt hour. That's the incentive that was involved. Also, there was regulations that provided the procedures of how they go about applying for the program, and also standards that they must meet in order to connect to the grid safely. So that program is now ongoing, and it was launched, as I said earlier, this year. Then we had the Decarbonized Roadway Initiative for Vehicle Electrification, or DRIVE, which is an electric vehicle policy and action plan, which outlined our policy with respect to adapting electric vehicles, and also the steps and the initiatives that we would take to incentivize and encourage the adoption of electric vehicles. And one step has already been taken in that the duties on electric vehicle has been reduced to 10% from 45%. Now, the shortly after we met last year, the government signed an agreement with the World Bank and the Eastern Caribbean Central Bank for a project which is known as the Regional Renewable Energy Infrastructure Fund. And the main aim of that fund is to de-risk not just large, but solar renewable energy project. If an investor comes to invest in, say, a solar farm, one of his main concerns would be how certain is he to make back his investment, to make a profit on his investment. And the less certain he is, the higher a tariff that investor would charge. So this project is aimed to make it more certain by establishing a fund that can that is used to guarantee the payback of that money. But they're also doing some consultancy under that project, and that consultancy include the interconnection, doing some consultancy on the interconnection of St. Kitts and Nevis, also control rooms for both St. Kitts and Nevis for our electrical grid, and the upgrade of the electrical grid infrastructure. Also an environmental and social impact assessment for the interconnection would also be done. So over the past years, we have managed to procure a coordinator, local coordinator for the project. He came on last week. We had our first meeting yesterday. And the next step is to procure the consultant to actually carry out the relevant studies for that project. We've been working on other projects. One is the 100% roadmap. It's a company by the name of Green in the Island that will be undertaking a consultancy to develop a roadmap for us to move to 100% renewable energy. The project is funded by the European Union, and it is facilitated by the United Nations Development Programme. We had a launch, I think it's 2 weeks ago, at the Marriott, and so now we are in the data collection phase of that project. We continue to support the geothermal project at Nevis, the energy unit, facilitate it in whatever way we could. As you would be aware, it is now a federal project, and so even though at the present most of the operation is done in Nevis, we are providing a lot of support here in St. Kitts. We are also providing support to Skellig in the utility scale solar project, which is 50 megawatts of solar plus 30 megawatt hours of battery storage. Mr. Williams will give you more information on that, but the energy unit is actually working along with them. Basically, we're the interface for them with other government departments. We're also considering, it's in the early stage, but we're also considering supplying cruise ships when they come here with electricity that would allow them to turn off their fossil fuel engines and use our renewable sources, our geothermal and our solar and whatever other sources that we get here in St. Kitts, and allow Skellig to make some revenue from that. There's also the SKN 100 project, which is underway, and they are looking at putting solar on several government rooftops. What I could remember off the top of my head now is the Victoria Road Preschool, the Ministry of Finance. Those are two that I think they're also looking at government headquarters to put solar on those rooftops. They're also developing a framework for a federal energy commission to regulate the energy use in the Federation, and also to update our energy policy and our Electricity Supply Act. We are also partnering with Taiwan and the Indian government to install microgrids, or smart grids, as they call them. Actually, the project with Taiwan is already underway. It will be installed at Skellig premises on Wellington Road, the transmission and distribution building. And that is funded by the Republic of China and Taiwan. And we are also looking at a facility to install solar PV, for which will be funded by the Indian government this time. So that is basically a brief update on what is taking place, what the work that the energy unit is involved in. Thank you.
10: Good morning, everyone. First, I would like to thank Minister Maynard for inviting us yet again to give presentations. Usually, I would have a full team here with me, but because of a lot of the projects that Mr. Brown just outlined, three quarters of my team is currently over the Marriott in a workshop. So I am supported by my finance manager, who is here in the crowd, as well as some of the other staff, including our new corporate communications manager, Ms. Jakima Fleming. Ms. Fleming? All right. So at Skellig, we've had a very busy year since 2025. From the last time we've been here, one of the major things we have taken on as a company is to align our strategic focus with that of the government of St. Kitts and Nevis in keeping with the Sustainable Island State agenda. And in sticking with our motto, reliability with responsibility, Skellig has embarked on a number of projects that I will now outline. Now, from a state of the electricity system, we know that the with the current expansion of the tourism sector, we are now going to be home porting from 2027. We've seen new housing development, and we are now also introducing DRIVE, which is the introduction of EVs. We expect to see the uptake in electricity consumption through every business and residential household. Now, how will Skellig prepare for that? We have done so by, one, expanding the network and upgrading our feeders. One of the first feeders that we upgraded was the Bastion Art feeder that takes all the load from just outside the hospital all the way down to West Farm. Now, the other two feeders that are next in line would be the Kayon feeder, which is just from outside Connery all the way down to St. Paul's, and the Sandy Point feeder, which is just outside West Farm all the way down to Newton Ground. So those feeders are going to get significant upgrades, including some amount of undergrounding. Now, as a company, we have been very proactive in doing so. In past years, we have seen the undergrounding for the Bayford's feeder, and in some and a section of the Sandy Point feeder connecting the Sandy Point area to the St. Paul's area. All that is underground. What that does is allows for additional redundancy and resilience in switching whenever there is a need to do that. Now, June 1st marked the beginning of the hurricane season. One of the occasions that Skellig is always planning for. We have extended our vegetation management program. We have already embarked on stock replenishment. God forbid there is a storm that approaches us. One of the accomplishments that I am extremely proud of is the maintaining the CDAP arrangement that we have with Carrick. Now, CDAP is where every utility within the region contributes to a fund so that if there's any storm that affects any one of the neighboring islands, all the utilities send linesmen abroad. So last year when Hurricane Melissa affected Jamaica, Skellig sent two teams of four linesmen each over to Jamaica to help in their restoration. And that was funded through the Carrick CDAP program. Now, I'm proud of this, not only as the general manager of St. Kitts, but also a director on the board of Carrick. Having a seat at that table ensures not only that Skellig is always represented, but our interests are also represented as well. Now, from the generation standpoint, as much as we have a thrust to 100% renewable energy, we also have to take into consideration that we need a strong backup system. So on a day there is no wind, on a day there is no solar, we should have a backup system ready to go. Now, while we transition to that, we have put a lot of measures in place. Firstly, we went ahead and we had the Agreco 6-megawatt generation plant added to the fleet so that it can help us get towards the new 18-megawatt dual fuel plant that we have signed on for. We are in the procurement process of that right now, and we are trying to narrow down the selection of a consultant that will see the development of this. Now, the 18-megawatt dual fuel plant would be new generators that can run on diesel or LNG, and those will essentially be backup generators, because as Minister mentioned earlier, we are also embarking on a 50-megawatt solar farm. I'll speak about that a little bit more. So between the Agreco rental, which is only temporary, once we have the 18 megawatts in place, the rental agreement will be terminated and we will be running one on the solar farm, the energy generated from the solar farm, and also from the 18 megawatt dual fuel facility. Now, the 15 megawatt solar facility, that's going to be located at the Bastia Valley. Now, we had over 100 persons who applied to build that farm. We're in the process now of narrowing it down, and we are actually having site visits for the consultants next week. So we started out at 100, we're down to about 20 thereabout, and then we will make selections onto who gets the bid. Now, a little bit about the project. It will be 50 megawatt solar, 30 megawatt hours of battery storage. Now, what this does, it will help reduce the import of fossil fuel. We know volatility in the prices of fossil fuel, and it will help lower our emissions. The battery energy storage is going to be a very critical part of it, because it's going to help in stabilizing the grid. One of the important features of the battery is actually grid stabilization, and then it will also be used for backup generation or black start generation as needed. Dr. Brown mentioned some of the other initiatives, such as the SKN 100, which is geared towards energy efficiency, Green in the Islands. Skellig also in partnership with the energy unit, trying to develop these initiatives. And one of the key things that I must highlight, when we're adding all this technology and trying to modernize and upgrade, you need a very strong, stable grid, which is why investment into the grid is very important. Investment not only into the infrastructure, but into the personnel that are going to be operating the systems that attach to the grid. And at this point, I would like to say thank you to the Republic of China and Taiwan for partnering with Skellig and installing the microgrid at the TND building. Now, this is going to be very critical in building capacity in-house so that we can reproduce these skills around the island in different projects. As part of our grid modernization, We also are embarking on a new AMI system. And AMI is smart metering, advanced metering infrastructure. We would have previously had a system in place that we now have to upgrade. Now, in upgrading this system, we have partnered very closely with the NTRC to ensure that everything is within compliance. And one of the key features of the AMI program is going to be real-time monitoring of your network. And we are also going to provide the ability for persons to do prepaid metering. That is, you pay for your service before you get it, similar to topping up your phone. There are going to be the ability to remote read, faster outage detection, because we would be able to get a signal straight from the meter whenever there's an outage in the area, and that should lead to reduced outage duration and better quality of the service. There are also the National Renewable Program, Solarize and Drive, that Dr. Brown mentioned. Solarize is where individuals would install solar systems on their residential or commercial properties and be able to sell the excess that they don't use back to the grid at 11 cents per kilowatt hour. And the DRIVE program is the integration of electric vehicles. And as Dr. Brown mentioned, the tariff for that has been reduced to 10% from 45% that it traditionally is. And the hope there is to have a greater uptake in EVs and reduce our dependency on fossil fuel. One of the other points that I want to talk about is financial sustainability. Fuels remains one of our largest cost drivers. Right now, when persons receive their June bill, they would see a significant increase in the fuel variation charge. Now, for residential customers, that is a pass-through by the government, but commercial customers in this instance can also see your fuel variation charge equaling your energy charge. So your bill essentially could double in some instances. That is nothing that Skellig can avoid, and the tariff is set up in such a way that once the fuel goes over a certain price, Skellig is allowed to pass through that cost to customers. So that is why, as a company, we are definitely on board towards introducing more renewable energy sources into our system. That will help us reduce our reliance on the

0: fossil fuel, which we all can see what the volatility has done to our companies, carrying up prices, not only for the cost of fuel, but in shipping, in the ordering of goods, we see increased prices in those regards as well. So for 2026, that's pretty much all we have. We look forward to a challenging year ahead. When we thought everything else was good, the minister now goes and says he wants to do shore-to-ship power. So now I have to find an extra 5 megawatts or so to supply to the cruise ships. So not only does, what was it? The reward for good work is more work. So thank you, Minister, and we look forward to meeting your demands. Thank you.
1: Thank you, gentlemen. We'll return with the Water Services Department in a moment.

0: So the administration has undertaken a massive road improvement project. We have done so far 7 major projects around the island, and I wanted to give the folks an update as to what we've been doing. And so just give us a rundown of those projects.
1: Yeah, well, for 2025, we have so far completed 7 major projects, which includes Stone Fort, Palmetto Point Sunset Reef, Boyd's, Race Course Newton Ground, Rollins Extension St. Paul's, and White House Garden St. Peter's. Now, where we are right now, which is in Shadwell West and South, this has been the biggest and most major project that we did so far for the year. Mm-hmm. It is still ongoing because we had made some additions to this project. So in concluding for this project, we are expected that it would take another 6 weeks for this project to be completed.
0: All right. Thank you. So, and what has been the experience? I know Roads Department has been very busy with the roads around the island. So we haven't only done these types of roads, which are new concrete roads. We've been doing a lot of resurfacing of roads. We could run down a couple of those that we've done as well.
1: Well, first, let me start by saying that 2025 was somewhat of a test.
0: Mm-hmm.
1: Because we have never resurfaced as many roads that we have done for 2025. And I could name a few. I'm not certain if I could give you all off yet because mm-hmm. it was so many.
0: Mm-hmm.
1: But naming a few, we did Southwell Drive, we did George Street, we did Bourke's Road in Sandy Point, we did Cleverly Hill Road in Sandy Point. We did a road in Boyd's, and let me say that we still have some additional work that we need to finish in Boyd's, where we did the previous road resurfacing. We did a road in the village, which includes Infirmary Road, Jones Street, Cardi Road, and there's another road I'm not too certain of the road.
2: Welcome back. It's time now to hear from the Water Services Department, led by Water Manager and Engineer Mr. Cromwell Williams, and he's assisted by his team, whom he will introduce. Mr. Williams.
3: Thank you, Chairman. Good morning to all. Please allow me to adopt the protocol that has been established. Mr. Minister, it is a pleasure to be here this morning to represent the Water Department in this update on our achievements to date. I would like to introduce my colleagues, Mr. Landreth Isaac, our Chief Engineer, and Ms. Deandra John-Baptiste, one of our Assistant Engineers.

Our first major achievement, of course, is the construction of the 2 million gallons per day Bastia desalination plant. That is a game changer. The Bastia desalination plant was commissioned in February 2026. This immediately restored 24/7 service to an additional 20,000 consumers, moving our 24/7 coverage from 25% to about 75% of the population. This includes all areas of Bastia, Frigate Bay, and the Southeast Peninsula. Now, it is important to clarify that even though we have adequate supplies now to support 24/7 service in these areas, service will still be interrupted intermittently to facilitate scheduled and emergency maintenance. I must commend the government on this strategic and timely construction of the Bastia desalination plant at a cost of over 50 million EC dollars. It is unfortunate, though, that some still have doubts whether this was absolutely necessary. And here I must say, Minister, you have already presented my speech, but for reinforcement. Well, just look around. Just look around and you will see how brown the landscape is. And you will know that this Bastia desalination plant was not constructed one day too soon. As of May, we have received 8 inches of rain only, as measured at the RLB International Airport, which is approximately 44% of what was received for the same period last year. Those who insist that the solution is simply to build bigger tanks, I ask you, where is the rainfall to fill these tanks? It is because of the prudence of the government to invest in climate resilient sources such as the drilling of new wells and desalination why we can face this drought without panicking. However, we still strongly encourage all water consumers to conserve, use as little water as possible, because desalination is not cheap. It uses a lot of electricity and is therefore costly to produce. It costs the government about $30 EC to produce 1 million gallons of desalinated water, 1,000, sorry, gallons of desalinated water. The government cannot continue to sell you that same 1,000 gallons that it costs $30 to produce at $7.20. You must ask yourself, where is the balance $22.80 going to come from? We are therefore asking you to take responsibility for every gallon of water that passes through your meter. Use it sparingly as if it is scarce. Wait, it is scarce. And make your water bill the first bill that you pay. The second initiative I wish to highlight is the upgrade of water supply to the St. Peter's area. And we have, since we now have significantly more water in the Bastia distribution system due to the commissioning of the Bastia desalination plant, we can now divert more water from the Bastia aquifer to St. Peter's. We have spent the past few months installing the necessary pipeline to allow us to do this. We also had to acquire a new pump, which only arrived on island last Friday, June 12th, and was installed yesterday. As we speak currently,
my technical officers are in the field testing the system. We anticipate that this well will allow us to deliver an additional 150,000 gallons of water per day to St. Peter's, which would enable us to return St. Peter's to 24/7 service. Now, we are in this unfortunate situation, and it needs saying, where our demand outstrips our supplies directly because of lack of adequate investment in the development and maintenance of our water infrastructure over the years. We are not here because of lack of proper planning, but because the plan was not successfully implemented. Returning all of St. Kitts to 24/7 service, therefore, will take some time, and we ask you to be patient, and it will take millions and millions of dollars. It is unfortunate that about 75%, based on a recent survey that we undertook, of the public still feels that after 25 years of not increasing water rates, that it is reasonable to expect to pay $20 per month for a safe and reliable water service, while paying several hundred times that for bottled water, which is a luxury. The third initiative I wish to address is our well drilling project, as the minister would have indicated. While we always knew that in the Bastia system, there will come a time when we will have to turn to desalination, because the Bastia aquifer, we knew, has a safe limit, 2.5 million gallons per day, and we have been at that limit for quite a while now. In fact, some studies said we would have exceeded that limit, and so we have to cut back a bit on the amount of water that we take out daily. So while we would have pulled the desalination card from our back pockets for Bastia, we do know that in the rural part of Bastia, there is still a considerable amount of groundwater. St. Kitts, rural part of St. Kitts, thank you, Minister. There's still a considerable amount of water that is yet untapped, reserve, undeveloped in the ground. And so, before we go to desalination, say in Sandy Point or St. Paul's, it behooves us to be prudent and to explore and develop that groundwater that is still yet undeveloped in that area. And so hence, we launched our groundwater drilling project in January of this year. We started in Saddlers. Unfortunately, when you're drilling a hole 500, 600, 700 feet into the ground, you don't know exactly what you're going to meet. And so there's been some challenges that the drillers would have encountered, but they have assured us that they are not quitters. And we expect that hopefully in the next coming weeks, we will get the good news that we have, that they have achieved a successful well, and we can put another maybe 400,000 or 500,000 gallons into the Saddlers system. So we look forward to that shortly. And then we will continue, as the minister indicated, around the island, St. Paul's, Sandy Point, come all the way back up to Challengers area, drilling 9 additional wells, which we hope to bring about a total of 4 million gallons per day from groundwater into the system. Now, time is limited, and I will not be able to share with you all 12 of the initiatives that I have, but the fourth one is the construction of a 500-gallon water storage tank in Keon, 500,000-gallon water storage tank in Keon, and the connecting pipelines. Now, storage tanks, we can build anytime. And as my colleagues here, I see my colleagues here from Public Works, I want to thank them for their support on this project and on all other projects that we work very closely with. We can build storage tanks anytime. And so, in Keon, we drilled a well
And we're currently pumping over 400,000 gallons per day from this well. This resulted in the good folks of Kayon immediately experiencing 24 hours per day water service. Can you clap for the people of Kayon? Thanks. Now, we did not have to expand the storage tank in Kayon to solve the water scarcity problem that plagued Kayon for decades. We just drilled a well and pumped the water into the existing tank. Problem solved. Now that we have enough water from this well to meet the needs of the residents, we have built a 500,000 gallon tank so that we could store some of that water. About 2 days' supply, which is industry standard. A few more years from now, once you pay your bills and we have the funds, we will add another 500,000 gallon storage tank. That will give us about 3 days' storage. Again, those who say build bigger tanks to solve the water problem are absolutely misguided, to say the least. Mind you, we will continue to build bigger tanks, as we have done over the years. We just need you to understand that we have a water scarcity problem that is caused by inadequate supply sources, and tanks do not make water. Even if we were to increase, so currently, on St. Kitts, we have a total storage, and the minister said it, capacity of about 8 million gallons. If you add all the storage tanks around the island, about 8 million gallons total. Now, even if we were to increase this to 80 million or 800 million gallons, it will not help the situation. If we do not find more water from wells and desalination plants to put in those tanks. Anyway, to look at it, another way that we can look at it is that we have naturally existing huge reservoirs on the ground containing not millions, but billions of gallons of water. Larger than any tanks that we can build. In fact, that is why, Minister must have looked on my notes. In fact, that is why we can pump water from the Bastia Valley Aquifer for months at 2.5 million gallons every day, even if there is not a single drop of rain during those months. We will be drawing down the natural underground reservoir that God has blessed us with. Of course, we will need the rain falling during the rainy season to replenish or recharge that underground reservoir, otherwise referred to as an aquifer. So, colleagues, time has run out on me, so I won't be able to share with you the other initiatives, but we are looking at replacing the pipeline on the Southeast Peninsula. That work has started after some challenges. Again, we thank Public Works Department for their partnership in that initiative. We continue to install expand the distribution network across the island so that new persons in the new housing developments can get connected to the water system. We're working on the Transwater Project, which is a project which we are hoping to submit to the Green Climate Fund that would cost over $45 million. We hope most of that, if not all, will be a grant to the government. And we are also looking at fencing of our reservoirs for safety and security and so on and so forth. We're looking at our SCADA project. So thank you, and I will stop there for now.

0: Thank you, Mr. Williams. We'll take another break and we'll be back for the final presentation before the Q&A session. That will be led by the Public Works Department. Back in a moment.
1: Public infrastructure mechanism of the government.
2: Yeah.
1: And recently we did some major, major upgrades.
2: Mm-hmm.
1: I think the biggest upgrades we've had for decades in
2: yes.
1: the quarry. So I wanted to give the people of the update on what we have done in the quarry. And so that's why I'm here talking to you. So tell me, what have we done, pieces of equipment we've gotten,
2: mm-hmm.
1: and what will that lead to?
2: Okay. So if we could start on the hill looking at the excavator up there, that's the biggest excavator the quarry has ever had, which is a 37-ton machine. The other ones are 34, for instance, that's a 34-ton. The other one, 33-ton. That's the largest one ever. And that is more optimal for the quarry operation for digging, excavating after we drill and blast. The next thing that we got, which you can't see at the moment, is the rock back truck, which is going across right now to be loaded. That actually is the biggest truck as well. That is a 30-ton truck. Yeah, well, the carrying capacity is 30 tons. The others are 25 tons. So we're able to bring down more material. And then we have the new power screen set up here. This is much faster than any of the other plants that the quarry had before. The first plant is 80 tons per hour. And the speed at which it produces is easily recognized. When they use that, you don't get as much material in the same space of time. So that old one was 80 tons, the other one was 175. This is 250 tons per hour of material when you add up all the material there. And then it also is shaping the material better for various products like concrete.
1: Mm-hmm.
2: This is more cuboid, which gives the concrete more strength. So they're coming in and playing a role, because one of the things I notice is that persons are not just asking for aggregates. They're asking for aggregates of a certain quality, certain size, and it must be consistent. And so this put us on a better path to achieving those things. And a much more modern thing, much, much, much more modern.
1: Right.
0: Welcome back. We continue our presentation with the Public Works Department, led by Acting Director Cher Claxton, who will introduce her team as well. Ms. Claxton.
3: Good morning, everyone. I am Cher Claxton. I'm the Acting Director of the Public Works Department. Assisting me today in providing you with updates on the work that we have undertaken throughout the year since our last press conference, I have Mr. Zeke Hazel. He's the head of the roads division. And I have Mr. Jared Joseph. He's a structural engineer within the project administration division of the department. So the Public Works Department continues to play a vital role in the delivery, maintenance, and improvement of the public infrastructure throughout the Federation. Over the past several months, our focus has remained on improving our road network, maintaining and managing major capital projects, and preparing for significant new infrastructure investments that will benefit our communities. We have done so much work throughout the past year. However, for today, we will zero in or provide you with updates on three of our major projects, including our road rehabilitation project and the work completed to date, the Joshua Obadiah Williams Primary School Reconstruction Project, and one new major upcoming project, which I will mention a bit later. So road rehabilitation, that remains the department's, or one of the department's key priorities. As the minister always reminds us, our road network is amongst the most visible and heavily used public services that we provide. So through the works undertaken throughout the department directly by the Roads Division, as well as all the projects executed through our local contractors, more than 60,000 linear feet, that's about 11 miles, of road improvements have been completed across several communities throughout St. Kitts. So of course, these works have improved accessibility, safety, drainage, and overall good driving conditions for all of our road users. To provide more details on our road rehabilitation program, I will now invite Mr. Zeke Hazel to give his update.
4: Morning to everyone. First, let me say, I thought that I was not going to present today because I saw my presentation being done on screen. So I was kind of dreading having to come up here. But nevertheless, I would just give a recap on all the roads that we did or resurfaced in 2025, namely Brooks Road in Sandy Point, Stadium View, Cleverly Hill, Boyd's, which we still have some work to complete in Boyd's, Lower Monkey Hill. We also have some work to complete in Lower Monkey Hill. Again, these are not just one simple road. There are a number of roads in these areas, and we prioritize as we go along. Southwell Drive in Newtown, George Street, Newtown, Industrial Site, and the road that we call Grandmaster's Road in Village, Cardin Home Road, Jones Street, Infirmary Road, and a road in Birdwalk, as well as the road by George Moody School. All of these roads that we resurfaced compiles of about 13,000 linear feet of roads which we have done in the year 2025. For the year 2026, we had a little slow start, but we managed to pick up a bit. We started with St. Paul's. We did a road in St. Paul's. We started in New Road. We had to shift for a bit from New Road, and we went to Birdwalk. However, the road in Birdwalk, we are supposed to be paving that road, starting paving that road tomorrow. And after we finish with New Road, we are supposed to be heading, after we finish with Birdwalk, we are supposed to be heading back to New Road to complete what we have left off there. With that being said, we still have quite a number of roads around the island that we need to resurface. With time, we will get to all of them and ensure that everyone has a safe and smooth road to traverse at the end of the day. Thank you.
3: Thank you, Zeke, Mr. Hazel. Just to add to the road, the list of roads that he mentioned, those were the asphalt roads that were resurfaced or rehabilitated within our roads division. However, capital projects or new road constructions that we did undertake throughout last year into 2026 included White House Gardens Phase 1, Shadwell East, Boyd's View, Sunset Reef Road, Race Course in Newton Ground, and Rollins Extension in St. Paul's. We have a list of roads that we are prioritizing to continue new road construction for 2026 into 2027. Once those documents have been finalized, once the plans have been finalized, then we will open that. All of those details will go out to the public. Okay, so roads is one of the services that we provide in-house, but the Public Works Department is very well known for managing or facilitating the government's major capital projects, infrastructure projects. We can't go through the entire list of them, the entire list that we are managing right now. However, we will mention the reconstruction project of the Joshua Obadiah Williams School, Primary School. Last year, for our last press conference, the project had just started, and as you can imagine, a year has passed, and the construction works have well advanced. So Mr. Joseph will give us a few details on that project.
5: Good morning again. So as you would have mentioned, the project started last year between June and August. I give a range because it's a unique project with three contractors, so there are three active construction sites happening at the same time. Everyone knows that the school was decimated by a fire. It would have been easy to rebuild a structure that was the same size with similar specifications, but the Public Works Department took it upon themselves to design a state-of-the-art structure to improve the quality of life of the students and the staff and the community at large in Molyneux. We took the building from a size of 8,400 square feet to a new size of 25,500 square feet, which represents a tripling in the size of the structure itself. I'll start with the teachers. We gave them a quality of life boost in giving them a larger staff room, a dedicated lunch area, and different points in this structure for themselves to have different views and different areas to just lime and hang out and spend time throughout the day instead of being cooped up in the staff area. We gave them dedicated bathrooms as well as a dedicated library area, sort of, as well as a library area for the children. The children, they were equipped with classrooms that are 1.5 times the size of the classrooms that were there before, as well as state-of-the-art laboratories for them to conduct science experiments in. For the community, we provided an auditorium. It will have triple use. The first use will obviously be for the school to have their plays and their performances and whatnot. For the community, it will double as a community center. And the third use is we designed it as a hurricane shelter for when the area is being devastated. The school is fully equipped with a cistern as well as a generator for when the amenities are gone. We believe that this will not just serve the teachers and the students, but the community at large, and we hope to have similar projects in the future for the other areas.
3: Okay, just to add to what Mr. Joseph has presented, the work has advanced on this school project. Okay.
5: Everyone wants to know when it will be finished, my bad. So it's been ongoing for just about 11 and a half months. It's expected to be fully completed by October, including all the fixtures and finishes. So we're looking for the students to be able to utilize the school for the January term.
3: Thank you, Mr. Joseph, especially for that last part. Moving on to upcoming projects, like I said, Public Works Department is very instrumental in facilitating or managing major capital projects, and I'm sure the minister will be very pleased for us to announce that we are entering the procurement phase of a major project for the Ministry of Sport, of course, in collaboration with the Public Works Department, and that is the Lime Keel Stadium project. So this project will enter the procurement phase this month. We are hoping that the tender package will be available today or tomorrow, given that all of the construction drawings will be made available. So sometime this week, we are inviting all qualified contractors to participate in this prestigious project. Of course, this project represents a significant... To house Champsville teams. So, of course, this project represents a significant investment in sports and the community infrastructure. And, of course, it is a great opportunity for our local contractors, material suppliers, as well as skilled tradespersons. So we are really looking forward to kickstarting this project and its progression throughout 2026 into 2027. All right, in closing, I'd like to reiterate that the Public Works Department is committed to delivering quality infrastructure and improving the services provided to the public. We wish to thank our dear minister. He's our number one supporter. Our technical staff, contractors, consultants, and other stakeholders who continue to support the successful delivery of all of our projects. Thank you very much.
0: Thank you to the Public Works Department. I don't know why I'm getting that wrong today. I get it right every other day. The Public Works Department, thank you so much. We'll be back for the Q&A session after this.

Good day. Thank you for joining us for today's progress report hosted by the Ministry of Public Infrastructure, Energy Utilities, Domestic Transport, ICT and Post. Our ministry remains committed to building a stronger, more connected and more resilient nation. And this is done through strategic, innovative and investment infrastructure, reliable energy service, improved utilities, and innovative technological advancement. We believe that every citizen must have a better quality of life. As a ministry, we are all about transforming the landscape of St. Kitts and Nevis. Today's progress report, of course, provides an opportunity for us as a ministry to share our progress, to outline upcoming initiatives, and also to engage our stakeholders and our public, the general public, on matters that will impact our nation's future. As a ministry, we believe that transparency, collaboration, and innovation remain at the heart of everything we do. We look forward to this progress report that is currently in progress. Thank you.

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1: the
0: one.
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3: 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We were bringing you the live progress report by the Honorable King Conwys Maynard and his ministry that was happening at the Kuna Center at Fortlands. We will be having that program repeated at some point. 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So please stick and stay with us. 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

0: ever hear Earthquake call and say, "Hello, Miss Lee, yes, it's me, Earthquake, I come in Tuesday around 10. No, sir. 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
3: Nevis Premier encourages technological inclusion at 17th Annual Regulatory and Compliance Conference. Missing Tobago plane found. Mystery about disappearance remains. Internationally, Trump says Iran will never have a nuclear weapon under his deal.
1: Now the details.
3: The Nevis Financial Services Department successfully hosted its 17th annual anti-money laundering, combating the financing of terrorism and counter-proliferation financing conference. The two-day event brings together local and regional regulatory, prosecutorial, and law enforcement agencies, along with industry compliance professionals, to discuss evolving regulatory requirements. Premier of Nevis, the Honorable Mark Brantley, in remarks at the opening on June 15, 2026, implored the audience to consider the risks to the financial landscape of small island developing states, SIDS, but within discussions about risk, to be open to opportunities.
4: You will hear much during this conference about risk and how we manage risk. But I also think that it's an opportunity for you to also think about opportunity. The thing about regulation, most people see it as an imposition. You know, regulators always want an added piece of paper. They always want a clearer copy. They always want a certified copy. They want to see the original. And so many people see it as an imposition. But regulation is now a part of daily life, as the regulator would have said, Mr. Cadogan. We, even as we look at opportunity, we have to balance that with the risks associated.
3: On technology, the Premier shared that artificial intelligence, AI, the emerging tech industry that is seeping into every aspect of life, should be seen as an opportunity for advancement.
4: We see the emergence of AI as a risk in and of itself. I think we need to see it as an opportunity to help us as regulators do a better job at what we do. An opportunity as regulators to be more precise, to use the tools that are now available and the tools that become more available daily to do a better job at what we do. One of the things, for example, that I've been discussing with the team here in Nevis is whether we can now start to accept documentation in foreign languages. Under our regulations, they say English, English, and only English. The question is why? There's a whole world out there which is not an English-speaking world. And the response that you normally get is our staff are conversant with English. We don't speak Mandarin, we don't speak Spanish, we don't speak these other languages, but AI does, or AI can. And so that in and of itself is one opportunity where we can start to say, hey, maybe we can accept documentation in other languages because we can use these tools to give us an immediate English translation, which doesn't slow down our work, but makes life a lot easier in terms of what we do.
3: The risks and challenges are not lost on the Premier, including the dangers of AI, especially in the context of financial crimes online, concerns about the impact on human capital in the job market, and intellectual property issues. Still, the Premier suggests that events like the conference are a chance to get ahead of the concerns.
4: And so, yes, AI will present challenges. Yes, in this world, we are seeing more business, and more business sometimes translates into more risk. But I also think that AI can be harnessed to allow us to manage that risk and to do our jobs more effectively and more efficiently. And so my simple message in my brief opening remarks is that we ought not to be fearful of the future. That what we need to do is to use events like this, to use conferences like this, engagements like this, talking to each other to better prepare ourselves for a future that is really now. Because no sooner have we mastered some tools, we recognize that other tools are emerging and emerging at a frenetic pace. And so the reality for us is that we are now in a world where we need to keep abreast of what's happening. And what's happening changes almost on a daily basis. And I think that that is our new reality. And we either run away from it and be afraid of it, or we embrace it.
3: In tandem with the inclusion of advanced technology in the financial sector, investment in human capital to drive the adoption of technological innovations is necessary.
4: One of the things we've decided to do in this now, going into our fifth decade of offering financial services to the world, is to seek to elevate everything we do. Using AI, yes, using the tools, technological tools, but also the personnel ensuring that we have the right people in place, ensuring that the people that we have in place get the right training, that they stay abreast of developments. We are seeking to elevate everything we do in terms of financial services. Why? Because we want financial services to play a more important role insofar as the economic activity on the island is concerned. Last year, I'm proud to say that based on the statistics, we grew by about 30%. I'm saying that we can grow by much more than that if indeed we make the effort. And so it is our interest in reaching out to the world, in reaching out to South America, Latin America, in reaching out to the United States and Canada, Asia, Europe, and everywhere to say that Nevis is open for business. And we want our professionals, particularly our young professionals, many of whom have gone abroad to study, to come back home and find meaningful employment, meaningful opportunities for entrepreneurship right here in Nevis.
3: Premier of Nevis, the Honorable Mark Brantley.
1: In regional news,
2: plane found but mystery remains about flight bound for Tobago from St. Vincent. The St. Vincent and the Grenadines government says the Dominican Republic registered aircraft that went missing en route to Tobago over the weekend has been found with no loss of lives. Deputy Prime Minister and Minister of National Security St. Clair Leacock told a radio program that international, regional and national agencies have located the aircraft. He gave no indication as to the location. A statement from the Ministry of Tourism, Civil Aviation and Sustainable Development stated that the twin-engine Beechcraft Baron had departed Argyle International Airport at 11:52 a.m. last Friday with two people on board. The plane was due to land at the ANR Robinson International Airport in Tobago 1 hour and 5 minutes later. Leacock said that the authorities have names associated with the plane, but said he could not share the information. Leacock said that revealing specific operational details could compromise the ongoing work of the agencies involved and that the intelligence and security forces are closely monitoring the situation. The sibling owners of the Santo Domingo nightclub, where a roof collapse killed 236 people and injured more than 100 last year, will stand trial for involuntary manslaughter, a judge ruled on Monday. Antonio and Maribel Espaliat, the owners of Jet Set Nightclub, could face up to 2 years in prison if found guilty. The April 8, 2025 collapse reverberated across the Dominican Republic, with authorities working frantically for days to reach people under the rubble. The public prosecutor's office has asserted that it has hundreds of pieces of evidence tying the siblings to the collapse. Hundreds of people, including athletes and politicians, were at Jet Set when the roof collapsed, attending a concert by singer Ruby Perez, who was among the victims. Others included former MLB pitcher Octavia Dotel, who was pulled from the debris but died in a hospital. An investigation has been launched into the death of two miners in Guyana following another mining pit cave-in at St. Elizabeth Backdam. The two dead gold miners have been identified as 32-year-old Frankie Hussein and 38-year-old Brazilian national Nunes da Silva. The two men were among a group of mine workers operating in a 60-feet-deep mining pit on Saturday when sections of the eastern and western walls suddenly started to collapse on them. CARICOM leaders will go directly into retreat on the first full day of their next heads of government meeting in St. Lucia at the beginning of next month. The retreat is normally held on the final day of the conference after the business sessions of the previous days. Observers believe the retreat is being staged early to seek to iron out a number of issues of contentions, including the reappointment of the Secretary General. There has been controversy over the retreat at the end of the last summit in St. Kitts and Nevis in February. Incoming Chairman Philip J. Pear announced Monday the conference approach at a press conference in Castries.
5: On Monday, July 6, heads of governments or the representatives will participate in the heads' retreat, an important opportunity for frank discussion, reflection, and consensus building among regional leaders.
2: Pear said they are hoping for what he called direct engagements with leaders.
5: This year's program for the conference has been intentionally designed to create a space for leaders or their representatives to engage directly with one another, exchange perspectives on key regional issues, and strengthen collaboration, reflecting both the business of regional governance and the spirit of Caribbean unity.
2: The British Virgin Islands government is moving to legally recognize same-sex relationships through civil partnerships while maintaining its opposition to same-sex marriage. Speaking on a recent episode of the Too Inquisitive podcast, Premier Dr. Natalio Whitley said the proposed framework seeks to balance the territory's cultural values with international human rights obligations. However, he made clear that the government does not intend to recognize same-sex marriage.
1: We now bring you these international reports.
3: Trump says Iran will never have a nuclear weapon under his deal.
6: Relationship is now normalized. So I think it's going to go pretty quickly, Steve. Could go faster. Could take longer, too, but it could go faster.
7: There's so much interest in the text of the document. Why not release the
6: topic? Oh, I will.
7: Why not release it?
6: Well, because I'd like to get a formal setting first before we do that. But I have no problem with that. It's great document. Here's what it says. Iran will never have a nuclear weapon. That's what it says. It won't have one to buy, to develop. They will not have a nuclear weapon. And I would say that's about 99.9% of what I wanted, because we couldn't let that happen. You couldn't let that happen. And they won't have a nuclear weapon. Now, in addition to that, the strait is going to be open toll-free. And it's toll-free beyond the 60 days. It's not, somebody said, oh, it's toll-free for 60. No, no. It's toll-free, period. When it opens permanently, it'll be toll-free. I want to congratulate our Navy because the naval blockade was unbelievable. But I'll not only release it, I'll probably have a press conference and read it to you word by word so that the press covers it accurately, because it's a very important document. And unlike Obama, who could have destroyed the Middle East with a horrible JCPOA, it is the worst agreement. That was a road to a nuclear weapon. Mine is a wall against a nuclear weapon. I mean, I see these people say, but we already had one. In other words, he paid a fortune for it. We paid nothing. We don't pay. There was some statement, we're going to spend $300 billion. No, we're not. We're allowed to go and invest if we wanted to someday in the future. We have no obligation whatsoever. It could be that Iran will turn out to be successful and they have oil. But if we left a week ago, just left, before the last two attacks, it would have taken them 20 years to rebuild Iran. So, but I'll go over the document with the media in a couple of days.
8: Mr. President, a few weeks back you said you'd like to see other nations join the Abraham Accords, much like the UAE has. Have there been any discussions with Arab leaders about that?
6: About what?
8: Joining the Abraham Accords like the UAE has.
6: Well, I'd love to have them. This is a man who's very advanced. He was early in and he's done very well with them, the Abraham Accords. I think they should happen. The big impediment to the Abraham Accords, we have our original countries, very smart countries, every one of them. Do you notice that even during that period of conflict, nobody dropped out? Nobody said, oh, gee, I'm going to drop out. Nobody. I think they're all going to come in now into the Abraham Accords. The only conflict was a place called Iran. And I understand that, you know, it's a little bit tough when people were afraid of Iran. But I think they're going to all start coming in. Good question, actually.
9: Mr. President, what do you say to Republicans like Senator Lindsey Graham, who is skeptical of the MOU?
6: Lindsey is skeptical?
9: Yes.
6: I'll have to talk to Lindsey. He'll be in big trouble. Lindsey's good. Lindsey's fine. He's not skeptical. He's just fine. Look, this agreement covers something very nicely. We're not paying for anything. We're not doing anything. The markets now are higher than they were when we started. Remember that. The stock market now is 2,500, maybe even more than that, points higher than it was when we said. It's pretty amazing. disagreements about one thing, then Iran will never have a nuclear weapon. Never, ever, ever. The rest of it's irrelevant, frankly.
9: Senator Graham also said that an eventual agreement with Iran should be sent to Congress for review. Would you do that?
6: I never thought of it, but I would. I wouldn't mind. I mean, you know, the Democrats, you know, we call them Democrats because they're dumb people. The Democrats are, well, what I'd like to do is send it to Congress saying you shouldn't approve it, and I'll get it approved. whatever I say, they want to do the opposite. It's not working too well for them, by the way. But, yeah, I never thought about saying it, never even thought about it, but I will. I will send it to Congress. I like the idea.
9: On another topic.
6: I mean, who wouldn't approve it? Let's let them have a nuclear weapon. The Democrats will say, oh, they should have a nuclear weapon. They'll go crazy. I like the idea. Send it to Congress, please. All right?
9: Mr. President, were you briefed on the attack plans for the UFC event at the White House? The FBI thwarted an attack.
6: I haven't heard about it, no. But I watched. The attack that I watched were the fighters. And he saw it too, by the way. He was sitting back home in his beautiful palace and he was watching it. And they were as good a fight as I've ever seen, right?
10: The best fight.
6: The best. They were. That last fight was brutal.
9: Wow.
6: And the two last, all of the fights
10: were good. The two fights.
6: It was all good. It was a great evening. It was very different for the White House, but I wish you could have been there. We built an incredible arena. Dana did a great job.
10: Is there going to be another fight next year, Mr. President?
6: Well, I don't know. I got away with it because 250 years. Maybe in another 50, maybe in 300.
11: Are you considering an increase on sanctions on Russia and whether to renew
6: the oil? Well, soon we'll be able to do that because the oil is now flowing. So we took sanctions off because obviously we're not looking to impede the oil. So we're in a position to do that soon.
11: Let them last.
6: Yeah, okay. At some point.
12: Mr. President, I have a question.
6: Yes.
12: Regarding this.
6: What a nice looking person. Is he from your country? Yeah. Is he from your country?
10: Yeah, absolutely.
6: No, he's got such a nice way about him. My people are so mean. The handsome guy could put him.
10: Be careful. Huh?
6: No, I could put him in a movie right now. Go ahead.
12: Mr. President, how can we make sure that Strait of Hormuz is open for lasting navigation in the future?
6: Have a United States with a strong president. It's the only way you can do it, I guess, when you think we have all the agreements you want. The agreements for bad people don't mean anything. Look, we were the ones that blockaded this. They blockaded it, and we then said, well, we blockaded it for them, so they didn't get any oil. You're going to need to have, and this is true with a lot of things, if you have a strong president of the United States, a lot of good things can happen. Yeah? You know that better than anybody, right?
10: Absolutely.
6: You know it better than anybody.
10: Stability of the Middle East.
13: Can you talk a little bit more about the plan for the enriched uranium that is in the mountains?
6: Yeah, we do. We'll take
13: Iran,
6: it.
13: Has Iran said they would welcome the U.S. coming in? How specific is it?
6: Iran will be just fine. What's happening is that at an appropriate time, there's no rush at all. We have cameras from space on it. We know everybody that goes there, which is like nobody. The B-2 bombers hit it. The entire mountain collapsed inside it. It's a very tough excavation. Nobody else can do it but us and probably China. They have the equipment. We have the equipment. We're in no rush, but we get it. And when we get it, we'll destroy it.
13: Is that part of
6: it? We're not looking to take it. We're looking to destroy it. We have plenty of it.
11: Tell the Versailles dinner tomorrow night. What prompted you to go to that? The dinner tomorrow night in Versailles.
6: So, well, I'm a fan of beautiful places. And I was leaving in the afternoon, and then the French president, who happens to be a very nice man, invited me to dinner at Versailles. And Versailles is not a gold leaf. Versailles is the real deal. And I said, I'd like to do it. I mean, you know, all it means is that I get home later in the evening, meaning early in the morning, and I'm not a big sleeper anyway. I'll be in the Oval Office I won't lose any time in the Oval Office. So I have to say this, our country is doing really well. We're doing better than we've ever done as a country. The stock market's the highest, everything's the highest. 401ks are the highest they've ever been by 25%. And we're doing really well. And now you're going to see prices coming down. You know, when I took over, prices were very high. We had the worst inflation in the history of our country. Prices were high. Eggs were high. Bacon was high. Everything was high. And the first question I got asked, what about affordability? I did a news conference one day after I took over, and these people said, what about affordability? I said, I didn't cause it, but I'm bringing it down. And now with the fuel going way down, you saw it yesterday, it went down $6-$7. With fuel going down, as goes fuel, so goes everything. I've always seen that, right? Fuel, you're in a very good business. Because as goes fuel, so goes everything. Fuel is dropping. It's now in the 70s per barrel. And I think we'll get it down. When I was in Iowa, and we had great victories in Iowa. And when I left, I noticed in a gas station, $1.85 a gallon. That's where we were. It's a little bit higher generally, but I saw two stations, $1.85, one had $1.91. And, you know, we're going to get around those levels. So, very honored.
14: UK government's decision to ban social media for anyone under the age of 16, which has, unsurprisingly, garnered a lot of reaction. The Prime Minister, Keir Starmer, says the ban covering Instagram, YouTube, TikTok, Snapchat, Facebook and X amounts to world-leading action. It'll remove high-risk features such as live streaming with strangers being able to contact children on gaming platforms. Aruna Iyengar has more.
15: Spotting deep fakes, using artificial intelligence and keeping safe on social media, subjects all school children will be taught in schools in England from September. It comes after the government announced that some social media sites will be banned for under-16s.
16: Our consultation shows parents and children are concerned about what they're being exposed to online. Harmful content, content that's completely inappropriate for their age, abuse and exploitation. They're worried about the impact on sleep, school, children's physical health and their emotional well-being too.
15: This is welcomed by some parents' groups and many teachers.
17: Having a higher age restriction is just emphasising really that children of 11, 12 and 13 don't have the maturity to sort of manage what they're viewing and what they're seeing.
15: Others say an outright ban won't work. Children could end up lying about their age and accessing more dangerous platforms. Another approach is to force big social media platforms into making them safe for under-16s.
18: They're businesses, they're not charities. So if you have an environment that is pushing content that's harmful to children, then prohibit them from advertising. I tell you what, kicking them in the wallet will make them sit up and pay attention, and very quickly you'll find that they will do what needs to be done to make those environments safer.
15: A full list of banned apps hasn't yet been published, but TikTok, Snapchat, Instagram, YouTube, Facebook and X are set to be included. Features such as live streaming and strangers being able to contact children would be restricted for under-16s. Intimate and sexual chats with AI would also be banned for under-18s. However, messaging apps such as WhatsApp and Signal and gaming app Roblox would escape the ban. Australia restricted social media for under-16s in December.
19: The ban didn't necessarily work there. And obviously, we are the youngest generation. We know how to do this stuff. We know technology better than anyone else.
20: If it is banned, then it'll be a good opportunity for us to like finally like go outside instead of doom scroll all day. Like,
21: if they want to change something like that, they should have alternatives to it, like youth clubs and making outside safer.
15: Elon Musk owns the social media platform X. This was his reaction. The UK is a police state. TikTok said teen accounts on TikTok have more than 50 preset safety and privacy settings, such as private accounts, and we continue to invest in the latest technologies to advance platform safety. It added that it looks forward to collaborating constructively with the government on this important issue. The detail is complex, but the ban is due to come into force by spring next year. Aruna Iyengar, BBC News.
22: We have to face the current situation, and we do know that nature is in a really bad state at the moment.
0: The scale of extinction of plants and fungi is likely to be underestimated, a new report has said, due to major gaps in global data. But scientists hope AI and mass digitization can address that problem and change the way biodiversity loss is tracked. London's Kew's State of the World's Plants and Fungi 2026 report says just over 30,000 plant and fungi species are currently threatened with extinction. But that number is likely higher, as only 18% of plant species and 0.6% of known fungal species have been assessed. More than 100,000 plant species and more than 2 million fungal species, it said, remain unknown to science.
4: So for hundreds of years, we've been using physical specimens to all research and conservation projects around the world.
0: Alexander Antonelli is Executive Director of Science at the Royal Botanic Gardens in Kew.
4: Now we can access those specimens digitally anywhere and make it much faster for people who need that information about identifying species, about identifying where should we protect nature in ways that were not conceivable in the past. So we're now able to speed it up and also improve the conservation and restoration work that is needed in order to safeguard our life on Earth.
0: AI analysis of 8 million digitised herbarium specimens showed global flowering times had shifted over the past century. It showed plants flowering earlier or later, depending on region.
4: And the issue is that it creates a mismatch between the pollinators and the plants. So if you're a bumblebee and you're looking for, you know, a plant to pollinate, you may be in trouble.
0: Kew said it had completed the digitisation of 7.4 million herbarium and fungarium specimens, creating an online resource for researchers, policymakers and conservationists.
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3: Nevis Premier encourages technological inclusion at 17th Annual Regulatory and Compliance Conference. Missing Tobago plane found. Mystery about disappearance remains. Internationally, Trump says Iran will never have a nuclear weapon under his deal.
1: 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Now, look!

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0: You ever hear Earthquake call and say, "Hello, Miss Lee, yes, it's me, Earthquake, I come in Tuesday around 10? No, sir. Earthquake does arrive unannounced, and when it come, it shake all sense and sensibility out of we. Remain calm, stay inside, and do the DCH. Drop, hover, hold on. Once the shaking starts, you know it's Earthquake. Make a quick move to a safe place. Don't run to the door, we are in the exit. Stairs might broke up or full of people. Elevator, avoid that, because you might get in and poof, power gone, and you're stuck in that box without air. Take cover under a strong table or a bed, or crouch against an inside wall or in a corner, and cover your face and your head with your arms. 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Last thing, nobody run outside and ask, "You feel it, you feel it?" Remain calm, stay indoors until all the shaking stop, and do the DCH, drop, cover, hold on.
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0: You ever hear Earthquake call and say, "Hello, Miss Lee, yes, it's me, Earthquake, I come in Tuesday around 10? No, sir. Earthquake does arrive unannounced, and when it come, it shake all sense and sensibility out of we. Remain calm, stay inside, and do the DCH. Drop, hover, hold on. Once the shaking starts, you know it's Earthquake. Make a quick move to a safe place. Don't run to the door, we are in the exit. Stairs might broke up or full of people. Elevator, avoid that, because you might get in and poof, power gone, and you're stuck in that box without air. Take cover under a strong table or a bed, or crouch against an inside wall or in a corner, and cover your face and your head with your arms. Remember, DCH, drop, cover, hold on. Glass windows and doors, outside walls and doors in an earthquake, bad news. Take care of yourself. 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Last thing, don't want to run outside and ask, "You feel it, you feel it?" Remain calm, stay indoors until all the shaking stop, and do the DCH, drop, cover, hold on.
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5: Yeah. What up, Mom?

0: You ever hear Earthquake call and say, "Hello, Miss Lee, yes, it's me, Earthquake, I come in Tuesday around 10? No, sir. Earthquake does arrive unannounced, and when it come, it shake all sense and sensibility out of we. Remain calm, stay inside, and do the DCH. Drop, hover, hold on. Once the shaking starts, you know it's Earthquake. 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Don't run to the door, we are in the exit. Stairs might broke up or full of people. Elevator, avoid that, because you might get in and poof, power gone, and you're stuck in that box without air. 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Last thing, nobody run outside and ask, "You feel it, you feel it?" 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
1: You ever hear Earthquake call and say, "Hello, Miss Lee, yes, it's me, Earthquake, I come in Tuesday around 10? No, sir. Earthquake does arrive unannounced, and when it come, it shake all sense and sensibility out of we. 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

0: ever hear Earthquake call and say, "Hello, Miss Lee, yes, it's me, Earthquake, I come in Tuesday around 10? No, sir. Earthquake does arrive unannounced, and when it come, it shake all sense and sensibility out of we. Remain calm, stay inside, and do the DCH. Drop, hover, hold on. Once the shaking starts, you know it's Earthquake. Make a quick move to a safe place. Don't run to the door, we are in the exit. Stairs might broke up or full of people. Elevator, avoid that, because you might get in and poof, power gone, and you're stuck in that box without ear. Take cover under a strong table or a bed, or crouch against an inside wall or in a corner, and cover your face and your head with your arms. Remember, DCH, drop, cover, hold on. Glass windows and doors, outside walls and doors, in an earthquake, bad news. 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Most injuries during earthquakes happen when something drop and hit people entering or exiting a building. Last thing, nobody run outside and ask, "You feel it, you feel it?" Remain calm, stay indoors until all the shaking stop, and do the DCH, drop, cover, hold on.
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0: Do you want to know what's happening in sport? 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
1: And the players no, and the come like the man causing separation. 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
1: You ever hear Earthquake call and say, "Hello, Miss Lee, yes, it's me, Earthquake, I come in Tuesday around 10? No, sir. Earthquake does arrive unannounced, and when it come, it shake all sense and sensibility out of we. Remain calm, stay inside, and do the DCH. Drop, hover, hold on. Once the shaking starts, you know it's Earthquake. 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Elevator, avoid that, because you might get in and poof, power gone, and you're stuck in that box without air. 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Remain calm, stay indoors until all the shaking stop, and do the DCH, drop, cover, hold on.
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0: never hear Earthquake call and say, "Hello, Miss Lee, yes, it's me, Earthquake, I come in Tuesday around 10. No, sir. Earthquake does arrive unannounced, and when it come, it shake all sense and sensibility out of we. Remain calm, stay inside, and do the DCH. Drop, hover, hold on. Once the shaking starts, you know it's Earthquake. Make a quick move to a safe place. Don't run to the door, we are any exit. Stairs might broke up or full of people. Elevator, avoid that, because you might get in and poof, power gone, and you're stuck in that box without ear. Take cover under a strong table or a bed, or crouch against an inside wall or in a corner, and cover your face and your head with your arms. Remember, DCH, drop, cover, hold on. Glass windows and doors, outside walls and doors in an earthquake, bad news. 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Last thing, nobody run outside and ask, "You feel it, you feel it?" Remain calm, stay indoors until all the shaking stop, and do the DCH, drop, cover, hold on.
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girl, work your ass, girl, work your ass, girl, work your ass, girl, work your ass, girl, work your ass, girl, work your ass, girl, work your ass, girl, work your ass, girl, work your ass, girl.

0: ever hear Earthquake call and say, "Hello, Miss Lee, yes, it's me, Earthquake, I come in Tuesday around 10. No, sir. Earthquake does arrive unannounced, and when it come, it shake all sense and sensibility out of we. Remain calm, stay inside, and do the DCH. Drop, hover, hold on. Once the shaking starts, you know it's Earthquake. Make a quick move to a safe place. Don't run to the door, we are in the exit. Stairs might broke up or full of people. Elevator, avoid that, because you might get in and poof, power gone, and you're stuck in that box without air. Take cover under a strong table or a bed, or crouch against an inside wall or in a corner, and cover your face and your head with your arms. 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Glass windows and doors, outside walls and doors in an earthquake, bad news. 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Last thing, nobody run outside and ask, "You feel it, you feel it?" Remain calm, stay indoors until all the shaking stop, and do the DCH, drop, cover, hold on.
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0: You ever hear Earthquake call and say, "Hello, Miss Lee, yes, it's me, Earthquake, I come in Tuesday around 10? No, sir. Earthquake does arrive unannounced, and when it come, it shake all sense and sensibility out of we. Remain calm, stay inside, and do the DCH. Drop, hover, hold on. Once the shaking starts, you know it's Earthquake. Make a quick move to a safe place. Don't run to the door, we are in the exit. Stairs might broke up or full of people. Elevator, avoid that, because you might get in and poof, power gone, and you're stuck in that box without air. Take cover under a strong table or a bed, or crouch against an inside wall or in a corner, and cover your face and your head with your arms. 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Last thing, don't want to run outside and ask, "You feel it, you feel it?" Remain calm, stay indoors until all the shaking stop, and do the DCH, drop, cover, hold on.
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1: You ever hear Earthquake call and say, "Hello, Miss Lee, yes, it's me, Earthquake, I come in Tuesday around 10? No, sir. Earthquake does arrive unannounced, and when it come, it shake all sense and sensibility out of we. 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
1: Gets it done. 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

0: hear Earthquake call and say, "Hello, Miss Lee, yes, it's me, Earthquake, I come in Tuesday around 10. No, sir. Earthquake does arrive unannounced, and when it come, it shake all sense and sensibility out of we. Remain calm, stay inside, and do the DCH. Drop, hover, hold on. 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

0: never hear Earthquake call and say, "Hello, Miss Lee, yes, it's me, Earthquake, I come in Tuesday around 10. No, sir. Earthquake does arrive unannounced, and when it come, it shake all sense and sensibility out of we. Remain calm, stay inside, and do the DCH. Drop, hover, hold on. 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
1: Medicinal Cannabis Authority launches responsible use campaign to bolster public education on industry. Nevis Premier encourages technological inclusion at 17th Annual Regulatory and Compliance Conference. Missing Tobago plane found. Mystery about disappearance remains. Internationally, Trump says Iran will never have a nuclear weapon under his deal.
0: Now, the details.

0: multiple pathways, emphasizing that the medicinal framework is the only legal avenue for commercial cultivation and sales. To ensure safety, the SKNMCA has reinforced a legal age limit of 21 and older for medical access, strictly aiming to protect youth from underage exposure. The multi-week rollout also addresses practical individual health considerations such as responsible dosage and product cleanliness to foster a culture of moderation. The educational drive is the culmination of several years of legislative and infrastructural preparation, beginning with the passage of the Cannabis Act 2020, which established the authority to provide lawful access to the plant. The government officially operationalized the authority and the Bastia headquarters in April of 2025, marking a significant milestone in national economic development. Following this, licensing application forms for commercial cultivation, processing, and distribution were made available in early 2026. Additionally, the legal landscape was updated to decriminalize small amounts of cannabis for personal use, allowing for a more progressive approach to regulation. To further promote equity, the authority has entirely waived licensing fees for members of the local Rastafarian community, making participation in the industry completely free for those groups. The shift provides legal recognition and tax considerations to a community that has long spearheaded the push for decriminalization in the Caribbean. While the industry offers new opportunities for farmers and entrepreneurs, it has also sparked national debate regarding policing and economic inclusivity. Federal agencies are signaling a historic reconsideration of overall cannabis policy, leading to a deepening divide over how to balance regulation with economic growth. Despite these concerns, the authority continues to provide a science-based policy framework to guide the safe development of medicinal cannabis and related products like CDB, which is already licensed under the 2020 Act. The ongoing campaign seeks to bridge the gap between education and responsibility, ensuring citizens understand their role in this newly regulated environment. The Nevis Financial Services Department successfully hosted its 17th annual anti-money laundering, combating the financing of terrorism and counter-proliferation financing conference. The two-day event brings together local and regional regulatory, prosecutorial, and law enforcement agencies, along with industry compliance professionals, to discuss evolving regulatory requirements. Premier of Nevis, the Honorable Mark Brantley, in remarks at the opening on June 15, 2026, implored the audience to consider the risks to the financial landscape of small island developing states, SIDS, but within discussions about risk, to be open to opportunities.
1: You will hear much during this conference about risk and how we manage risk. But I also think that it's an opportunity for you to also think about opportunity. The thing about regulation, most people see it as an imposition. You know, regulators always want an added piece of paper. They always want a clearer copy. They always want a certified copy. They want to see the original. And so many people see it as an imposition. But regulation is now a part of daily life. As the regulator would have said, Mr. Cadogan, we, even as we look at opportunity, we have to balance that with the risks associated.
0: On technology, the Premier shared that artificial intelligence, AI, the emerging tech industry that is seeping into every aspect of life, should be seen as an opportunity for advancement.
1: To see the emergence of AI as a risk in and of itself. I think we need to see it as an opportunity to help us as regulators do a better job at what we do, an opportunity as regulators to be more precise, to use the tools that are now available and the tools that become more available daily to do a better job at what we do. One of the things, for example, that I've been discussing with the team here in Nevis is whether we can now start to accept documentation in foreign languages. Under our regulations, they say English, English, and only English. The question is why? There's a whole world out there which is not an English-speaking world. And the response that you normally get is our staff are conversant with English. We don't speak Mandarin, we don't speak Spanish, we don't speak these other languages, but AI does, or AI can. And so that in and of itself is one opportunity where we can start to say, hey, maybe we can accept documentation in other languages because we can use these tools to give us an immediate English translation, which doesn't slow down our work, but makes life a lot easier in terms of what we do.
0: The risks and challenges are not lost on the Premier, including the dangers of AI, especially in the context of financial crimes online, concerns about the impact on human capital in the job market, and intellectual property issues. Still, the Premier suggests that events like the conference are a chance to get ahead of the concerns.
1: And so, yes, AI will present challenges. Yes, in this world, we have seen more business, and more business sometimes translates into more risk, but I also think that AI can be harnessed to allow us to manage that risk and to do our jobs more effectively and more efficiently. And so my simple message in my brief opening remarks is that we ought not to be fearful of the future. That what we need to do is to use events like this, use conferences like this, engagements like this, talking to each other to better prepare ourselves for a future that is really now. Because no sooner have we mastered some tools, we recognize that other tools are emerging and emerging at a frenetic pace. And so the reality for us is that we are now in a world where we need to keep abreast of what's happening. And what's happening changes almost on a daily basis. And I think that that is our new reality. And we either run away from it and be afraid of it, or we embrace it.
0: In tandem with the inclusion of advanced technology in the financial sector, investment in human capital to drive the adoption of technological innovations is necessary.
1: One of the things we've decided to do in this now, going into our fifth decade of offering financial services to the world, is to seek to elevate everything we do. Using AI, yes, using the tools, technological tools, but also the personnel, ensuring that we have the right people in place, ensuring that the people that we have in place get the right training, that they stay abreast of developments. We are seeking to elevate everything we do in terms of financial services. Why? Because we want financial services to play a more important role insofar as the economic activity on the island is concerned. Last year, I'm proud to say that based on the statistics, we grew by about 30%. I'm saying that we can grow by much more than that, if indeed we make the effort. And so it is our interest in reaching out to the world, in reaching out to South America, Latin America, in reaching out to the United States and Canada, Asia, Europe, and everywhere to say that Nevis is open for business. And we want our professionals, particularly our young professionals, many of whom have gone abroad to study, to come back home and find meaningful employment, meaningful opportunities for entrepreneurship right here in Nevis.
0: Premier of Nevis, the Honorable Mark Brantley. In regional news,
2: plane found, but mystery remains about flight bound for Tobago from St. Vincent. The St. Vincent and the Grenadines government says the Dominican Republic registered aircraft that went missing en route to Tobago over the weekend has been found with no loss of lives. Deputy Prime Minister and Minister of National Security St. Clair Leacock told a radio program that international, regional and national agencies have located the aircraft. He gave no indication as to the location. A statement from the Ministry of Tourism, Civil Aviation and Sustainable Development stated that the twin-engine Beechcraft Baron had departed Argyle International Airport at 11:52 a.m. last Friday with two people on board. The plane was due to land at the ANR Robinson International Airport in Tobago 1 hour and 5 minutes later. Leacock said that the authorities have names associated with the plane, but said he could not share the information. Leacock said that revealing specific operational details could compromise the ongoing work of the agencies involved and that the intelligence and security forces are closely monitoring the situation. The sibling owners of the Santo Domingo nightclub, where a roof collapse killed 236 people and injured more than 100 last year, will stand trial for involuntary manslaughter, a judge ruled on Monday. Antonio and Maribel Espaliat, the owners of Jet Set Nightclub, could face up to 2 years in prison if found guilty. The April 8, 2025 collapse reverberated across the Dominican Republic, with authorities working frantically for days to reach people under the rubble. The public prosecutor's office has asserted that it has hundreds of pieces of evidence tying the siblings to the collapse. Hundreds of people, including athletes and politicians, were at Jet Set when the roof collapsed, attending a concert by singer Ruby Perez, who was among the victims. Others included former MLB pitcher Octavia Dotel, who was pulled from the debris but died in a hospital. An investigation has been launched into the death of two miners in Guyana following another mining pit cave-in at St. Elizabeth Backdam. The two dead gold miners have been identified as 32-year-old Frankie Hussein and 38-year-old Brazilian national Nunes da Silva. The two men were among a group of mine workers operating in a 60 feet deep mining pit on Saturday when sections of the eastern and western walls suddenly started to collapse on them. CARICOM leaders will go directly into retreat on the first full day of their next heads of government meeting in St. Lucia at the beginning of next month. The retreat is normally held on the final day of the conference after the business sessions of the previous days. Observers believe the retreat is being staged early to seek to iron out a number of issues of contentions, including the reappointment of the Secretary General. There has been controversy over the retreat at the end of the last summit in St. Kitts and Nevis in February. Incoming Chairman Philip J. Pear announced Monday the conference approach at a press conference in Castries.
3: On Monday, July 6, heads of governments or the representatives will participate in the heads retreat. An important opportunity for frank discussion, reflection, and consensus building among regional leaders.
2: Pear said they are hoping for what he called direct engagements with leaders.
3: This year's program for the conference has been intentionally designed to create a space for leaders or their representatives to engage directly with one another, exchange perspectives on key regional issues, and strengthen collaboration, reflecting both the business of regional governance and the spirit of Caribbean unity.
2: The British Virgin Islands government is moving to legally recognize same-sex relationships through civil partnerships while maintaining its opposition to same-sex marriage. Speaking on a recent episode of the Too Inquisitive podcast, Premier Dr. Natalia Whitley said the proposed framework seeks to balance the territory's cultural values with international human rights obligations. However, he made clear that the government does not intend to recognize same-sex marriage.
0: We now bring you these international reports.
4: Trump says Iran will never have a nuclear weapon under his deal.
5: Relationship is now normalized. So I think it's going to go pretty quickly. Could go faster. Could take longer, too, but it could go faster.
6: There's so much interest in the text of the document. Why not release the document?
5: Oh, I will.
6: Why not release it?
5: Well, because I'd like to get a formal setting first before we do that. But I have no problem with that. It's a good document. Here's what it says. Iran will never have a nuclear weapon. That's what it says. It won't have one to buy, to develop. They will not have a nuclear weapon. And I would say that's about 99.9% of what I wanted, because we couldn't let that happen. You couldn't let that happen. And they won't have a nuclear weapon. Now, in addition to that, the strait is going to be open toll-free. And it's toll-free beyond the 60 days. It's not, somebody said, oh, it's toll-free for, say, no. It's toll-free, period. When it opens permanently, it'll be toll-free. I want to congratulate our Navy because the naval blockade was unbelievable. But I'll not only release it, I'll probably have a press conference and read it to you word by word so that the press covers it accurately, because it's a very important document. And unlike Obama, who could have destroyed the Middle East with a horrible JCPOA, it is the worst agreement. That was a road to a nuclear weapon. Mine is a wall against a nuclear weapon. I mean, I see these people say, but we already had one. In other words, he paid a fortune for it. We paid nothing. We don't pay. There was some statement, we're going to spend $300 million. No, we're not. We're allowed to go and invest if we wanted to someday in the future. We have no obligation whatsoever. It could be that Iran will turn out to be successful when they have oil. But if we left a week ago, just left, before the last two attacks, it would have taken them 20 years to rebuild Iran. But I'll go over the document with the media in a couple of days.
7: Mr. President, a few weeks back you said you'd like to see other nations join the Abraham Accords, much like the UAE has. Have there been any discussions with Arab leaders about that?
5: About what?
7: Joining the Abraham Accords like the UAE has?
5: Well, I'd love to have them. This is a man who's very advanced. He was early in, and he's done very well with them, the Abraham Accords. I think they should happen. The big impediment to the Abraham Accords. We have our original countries, very smart countries, every one of them. Do you notice that even during that period of conflict, nobody dropped out? Nobody said, oh, gee, I'm going to drop out. Nobody. I think they're all going to come in now into the Abraham Accords. The only conflict was a place called Iran. And I understand that, you know, it's a little bit tough when people were afraid of Iran. But I think they're going to all start coming in. Good question, actually.
8: Mr. President, what do you say to Republicans like Senator Lindsey Graham, who is skeptical of the MOU?
5: Lindsey is skeptical?
8: Yes.
5: I'll have to talk to Lindsey. He'll be in big trouble. Lindsey's good. Lindsey's fine. He's not skeptical. He's just fine. Look, this agreement covers something very nicely. We're not paying for anything. We're not doing anything. The markets now are higher than they were when we started. Remember that. The stock market now is 2,500, maybe even more than that, points higher than it was when we said. It's pretty amazing. This agreement is about one thing, that Iran will never have a nuclear weapon. Never, ever, ever. The rest of it's irrelevant, frankly.
8: Senator Graham also said that an eventual agreement with Iran should be sent to Congress for review. Would you do that?
5: I never thought of it, but I would. I wouldn't mind. I mean, you know, the Democrats, you know, we call them Democrats because they're dumb people. The Democrats are... Well, what I'd like to do is send it to Congress saying you shouldn't approve it, and I'll get it approved. whatever I say, they want to do the opposite. It's not working too well for them, by the way. But, yeah, I never thought about saying it, never even thought about it, but I will. I will send it to Congress. I like the idea.
9: On another topic.
5: I mean, who wouldn't approve it? Let's let them have a nuclear weapon. The Democrats will say, oh, they should have a nuclear weapon. They'll go crazy. I like the idea. Send it to Congress, please. All right.
9: Mr. President, were you briefed on the attack plans for the UFC event at the White House? The FBI thwarted an attack.
5: I haven't heard about it, no. But I watched, the attack that I watched were the fighters. And he saw it too, by the way. He was sitting back home in his beautiful palace and he was watching that. And they were as good a fight as I've ever seen, right?
10: The best fight.
5: The best. They were. That last fight was brutal.
9: Wow.
5: And the two last, all of the fights.
10: The two fights.
5: It was all good. It was a great evening. It was very different for the White House, but I wish you could have been there. We built an incredible arena. Dana did a great job.
10: Is there going to be another fight next year, Mr. President?
5: Well, I don't know. I got away with it because 250 years. You know. Maybe in another 50, maybe in 300.
11: Are you considering an increase on sanctions on Russia and whether to renew those?
5: Well, soon we'll be able to do that because the oil is now flowing. So we took sanctions off because obviously we're not looking to impede the oil. So we're in a position to do that soon.
11: Let them last.
5: Yeah, okay. At some point.
12: Mr. President, I have a question.
5: Yes.
12: Regarding this.
5: What a nice looking person. Is he from your country?
10: Yeah.
5: Is he from your country?
10: Yeah, absolutely.
5: No, he's got such a nice way about him. My people are so mean. The handsome guy can put him.
10: Be careful. Huh?
5: No, I can put him in a movie right now. Go ahead.
12: Mr. President, how can we make sure that Strait of Hormuz is open for lasting navigation in the future?
5: Have a United States with a strong president. It's the only way you can do it, I guess, when you think we have all the agreements you want. The agreements for bad people don't mean anything. Look, we were the ones that blockaded this. They blockaded it, and we then said, well, we blockaded it for them, so they didn't get any oil. You're going to need to have, and this is true with a lot of things, if you have a strong president of the United States, a lot of good things can happen. You know? You know that better than anybody, right?
10: Absolutely.
5: You know it better than anybody.
10: Stability of the Middle East.
13: So can you talk a little bit more about the plan for the enriched uranium that is in the mountains?
5: Yeah, we do. We'll take
13: Iran,
5: it.
13: Has Iran said they would welcome the U.S. coming in? How specific
5: Iran,
13: is it?
5: Iran will be just fine. What's happening is that at an appropriate time, there's no rush at all. We have cameras from space on it. We know everybody that goes there, which is like nobody. The B-2 bombers hit it. the entire mountain collapsed inside it. It's a very tough excavation. Nobody else can do it but us and probably China. They have the equipment. We have the equipment. We're in no rush, but we get it. And when we get it, we'll destroy it.
13: Is that part of
5: it? We're not looking to take it. We're looking to destroy it. We have plenty of it.
11: Tell the Versailles dinner tomorrow night. What prompted you to go to that? The dinner tomorrow night in Versailles.
5: So, well, I'm a fan of beautiful places. And I was leaving in the afternoon, and then the French president, who happens to be a very nice man, invited me to dinner at Versailles. And Versailles is not a gold leaf. Versailles is the real deal. And I said, I'd like to do it. I mean, you know, all it means is that I get home later in the evening, meaning early in the morning, and I'm not a big sleeper anyway. I'll be in the Oval Office I won't lose any time in the Oval Office. So I have to say this, our country is doing really well. We're doing better than we've ever done as a country. The stock market's the highest. Everything's the highest. 401ks are the highest they've ever been by 25%. And we're doing really well. And now you're going to see prices coming down. You know, when I took over, prices were very high. We had the worst inflation in the history of our country. Prices were high. Eggs were high. Bacon was high. Everything was high. And the first question I got asked, what about affordability? I did a news conference one day after I took over, and these people said, what about affordability? I said, I didn't cause it, but I'm bringing it down. And now with the fuel going way down, you saw it yesterday, it went down $6-$7. With fuel going down, as goes fuel, so goes everything. I've always seen that, right? Fuel, you're in a very good business, because as goes fuel, so goes everything. Fuel is dropping. It's now in the 70s. Per barrel. And I think we'll get it down. When I was in Iowa, and we had great victories in Iowa. And when I left, I noticed in a gas station, $1.85 a gallon. That's where we were. It's a little bit higher generally, but I saw two stations, $1.85, one had $1.91. And, you know, we're going to get around those levels. So, very honored.
14: UK government's decision to ban social media for anyone under the age of 16, which has, unsurprisingly, garnered a lot of reaction. The Prime Minister, Keir Starmer, says the ban covering Instagram, YouTube, TikTok, Snapchat, Facebook and X amounts to world-leading action. It'll remove high-risk features such as live streaming with strangers being able to contact children on gaming platforms. Aruna Iyengar has more.
15: Spotting deepfakes, using artificial intelligence and keeping safe on social media. Subjects all school children will be taught in schools in England from September. It comes after the government announced that some social media sites will be banned for under-16s.
16: Our consultation shows parents and children are concerned about what they're being exposed to online. Harmful content, content that's completely inappropriate for their age. Abuse and exploitation. They're worried about the impact on sleep, school, children's physical health and their emotional well-being too.
15: This is welcomed by some parents' groups and many teachers.
17: Having a higher age restriction is just emphasising really that children of 11, 12 and 13 don't have the maturity to sort of manage what they're viewing and what they're seeing.
15: Others say an outright ban won't work. Children could end up lying about their age and accessing more dangerous platforms. Another approach is to force big social media platforms into making them safe for under-16s.
18: They're businesses, they're not charities. So if you have an environment that is pushing content that's harmful to children, then prohibit them from advertising. I'll tell you what, kicking them in the wallet will make them sit up and pay attention. And very quickly, you'll find that they will do what needs to be done to make those environments safer.
15: A full list of banned apps hasn't yet been published, but TikTok, Snapchat, Instagram, YouTube, Facebook and X are set to be included. Features such as live streaming and strangers being able to contact children would be restricted for under-16s. Intimate and sexual chats with AI would also be banned for under-18s. However, messaging apps such as WhatsApp and Signal and gaming app Roblox would escape the ban. Australia restricted social media for under-16s in December.
19: the ban didn't necessarily work there. And obviously, we are the youngest generation. We know how to do this stuff. We know technology better than anyone else.
20: If it is banned, then it'll be a good opportunity for us to, like, finally, like, go outside instead of doom scroll all day. Like,
21: if they want to change something like that, they should have alternatives to it, like youth clubs and making outside safer.
15: Elon Musk owns the social media platform X. This was his reaction. The UK is a police state. TikTok said teen accounts on TikTok have more than 50 preset safety and privacy settings, such as private accounts, and we continue to invest in the latest technologies to advance platform safety. It added that it looks forward to collaborating constructively with the government on this important issue. The detail is complex, but the ban is due to come into force by spring next year. Aruna Iyengar, BBC News.
22: We have to face the current situation, and we do know that nature is in a really bad state at the moment.
23: The scale of extinction of plants and fungi is likely to be underestimated, a new report has said, due to major gaps in global data. But scientists hope AI and mass digitization can address that problem and change the way biodiversity loss is tracked. London's Kew's State of the World's Plants and Fungi 2026 report says just over 30,000 plant and fungi species are currently threatened with extinction. But that number is likely higher, as only 18% of plant species and 0.6% of known fungal species have been assessed. More than 100,000 plant species and more than 2 million fungal species, it said, remain unknown to science.
22: So for hundreds of years, we've been using physical specimens to all research and conservation projects around the world.
23: Alexander Antonelli is Executive Director of Science at the Royal Botanic Gardens in Kew.
22: Now we can access those specimens digitally anywhere and make it much faster for people who need that information about identifying species, about identifying where should we protect nature in ways that were not conceivable in the past. So we're now able to speed it up and also improve the conservation and restoration work that is needed in order to safeguard all life on Earth.
23: AI analysis of 8 million digitised herbarium specimens showed global flowering times had shifted over the past century. It showed plants flowering earlier or later, depending on region.
22: And the issue is that it creates a mismatch between the pollinators and the plants. So if you're a bumblebee and you're looking for, you know, a plant to pollinate, you may be in trouble.
23: Kew said it had completed the digitisation of 7.4 million herbarium and fungarium specimens, creating an online resource for researchers, policymakers and conservationists.
0: 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Our top stories were: Medicinal Cannabis Authority launches responsible use campaign to bolster public education on industry. Nevis Premier encourages technological inclusion at 17th Annual Regulatory and Compliance Conference. Missing Tobago plane found. Mystery about disappearance remains. Internationally, Trump says Iran will never have a nuclear weapon under his... Thank you for listening.
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0: Welcome to the WinFM 98.9's Sports News, sponsored by Island Bakeries and presented by Troy Biff Mills. Let us get started on the local scene with cricket and visiting the St. Kitts Cricket Association, the SKCA. The final match, round 6 in the SKCA's 2026 inaugural Andrew Weeks Two-Day Red Ball Cricket, took place at the Connery Sporting Complex from Saturday 13th to Sunday 14th June. The Molyneux Cairn Cricket Club, they have already won this championship, playing 4 matches and defeating the other 2 teams in the competition, Young Guns and La Poinciana, on first innings in their 4 matches, having played both teams twice. They are 12 points for an outright win, 6 points if the match is drawn and you take first innings, 3 points if the match is drawn and you lose on first innings. Young Guns in second place on 12 points for 1 first innings win over La Poinciana and 2 sets of 3 points for losing their 2 matches on first innings to Molyneux Cairn. La Poinciana, on the other hand, they have lost all 3 matches they have played on first innings, so they are in third on 9 points. This game will determine who is second, and really, that position is up for grabs. Saturday's game is played from 1 to 6 p.m. and on Sunday, it is from 10 a.m. to 6 p.m. with lunch being taken on Sunday at 12:30 until 1:10 and tea from 3:30 to 3:50. Congratulations to the Molyneux Cairn team on winning this championship and best wishes to Young Guns and La Poinciana as they struggle for second place. La Poinciana, they won the toss and they decided to bat first, and they were bowled out for 164 from 45.2 overs, needing to get to 165 to win on first innings and come second. The Young Guns, they advanced from the overnight score of 53 for 4 to be all out for 159, therefore giving La Poinciana first innings points as their Young Guns fell short by just 5 runs. La Poinciana, when they went in to bat, clearly their intention was to bat all day, which they did, and at stumps on day 2, La Poinciana were 188 for 7 from 61 overs. Therefore, that match was drawn and La Poinciana gained first innings points. This meant that both La Poinciana and Young Guns, all of their 4 matches were drawn, with each of them taking first innings points in 1 match and losing on first innings in 3 matches. So they both ended on 18 points. Both teams were then adjudged to be second in the competition after Molyneux Cairn had been declared champions previously on 24 points. The batting for Young Gun saw opener Carlton Pluck advancing from his 24 overnight to him advancing and getting a half century. He was 52 from 73 balls with 9 fours. Cordell Cook batting at 9. He had a little cameo, 33 from 29 balls with 6 fours. There were 10 extras. The bowling for La Poinciana saw the second change, Shaquan Pemberton, not getting a 5-for but getting a 6-for. 9 overs, 1 maiden, 41 runs, 6 wickets. Tariq Newton, the third change, he was 2 for 38 from 9 overs with 2 maidens, with first change Ezroy Powell and Javid Edwards, the fifth change, picking up a wicket apiece. When Louisiana batted in their second innings, Jerickson Louis, the captain, batting at number 7, he actually led from the front and he got a half century and he ran out of time. He was 66 not out from a very patient 115 balls with 2 fours and 6 sixes. Tariq Newton, after getting to 41 in the first innings, it comes like he has something against half centuries because he was getting there but he was out for 43, missing out on his half century the second time in the match, and his 43 came from 64 balls with 7 fours. There were 18 extras. Kunal Tilokani, the fourth change, he was the pick of the bowlers with 16 overs, 1 maiden, 40 runs, 3 wickets, with first change Cordell Cook getting 2 for 41 from 12 overs with 3 maidens, and second change Alvin Cyril also picking up 2 wickets from 13 overs, 4 maidens, 33 runs. This match therefore drawing first innings honours to La Poinciana and both teams ending up coming second. Again, we congratulate all three teams for competing, and especially the champions Molineux Keon, and we also congratulate La Poinciana and Young Guns for coming second. The prize giving took place immediately after the match, where several awards were given. There was a three-member presentation party with Victor Eddy of St. Kitts, Leeward Islands, Combined Islands, and West Indies A, along with Hester Rollins, former executive member of the St. Kitts Cricket Association, and Troy Biff Mills, who represented the late Andrew Weeks, whom the competition is being named after. Mr. Mills congratulated the St. Kitts Cricket Association for having this league and naming it after his late uncle, the late Andrew Weeks, and thanked them for honoring his memory for his contribution towards cricket and umpiring nationally, regionally, and internationally. The umpiring for this tournament has been done by the St. Kitts Cricket Umpires and Scorers Association, SCUSA. As a matter of fact, there have been four cricket competitions in the federation since the start of the new year. The Keith Atherton T20 competition and the double wicket competition, which were both put on by the St. Kitts Cricket Association. There was the J&D Big Six T20 competition organized by Rashid Eddy out of SP Where the Best Be, Hub City, Hub, and now the Andrew Weeks Today competition organized by the St. Kitts Cricket Association, and SCUSA has been the exclusive umpires association to officiate in all four competitions. On behalf of the St. Kitts Cricket Umpires and Scorers Association, SCUSA, I extend a very big thank you and our deepest gratitude to the St. Kitts Cricket Association for allowing SCUSA to officiate in all three of their competitions for the year, and to Rashid Eddy for having SCUSA officiate in his competition. For those who may not know, Mr. Weeks from St. Kitts, SP Where the Best Be, to be more exact, his test career started in April 1983 when he umpired the fourth test, West Indies versus India, in Antigua and Barbuda. His test career, it lasted until 1990 after he had done his fourth test match. He is the first and to date, some 43 years later, the only umpire from the Leeward Islands to have done a test match. Staying on the local scene and slipping across to football, visiting the St. Kitts and the Nevis Football Association. The Elvis Star Browns Female League kicked off on Sunday 14th with the President Cup match, which saw the 2025 Elvis Star Brown League's champion, Mapau Keon Rockets Females, coming up against the reigning President Cup champions, Mulcheville Farms Clean Rights United Old Road Jets Females. One goal was all it took to win this championship, and Mulcheville Farms Clean Rights United Old Road Jets Females, they put a bulge in the old onion bag in the first half, and that is how the game ended. MFCR Old Road United Jets Females retaining their President Cup 1-0 over Mapau Keon Rockets Ladies. We are now dribbling over to the international scene, going up north to Mexico, USA, and Canada, visiting FIFA and the 2026 World Cup, which is the 23rd edition of this competition. Sunday 14th saw five matches being played in a midnight encounter. Yes, you heard me right. Midnight, Sunday 14th, Australia, who are physically located in Oceania, but who asked FIFA to allow them to compete as a member of Asia for them to further develop, as they have been winning the OFC or Oceania Championship without any competition, and FIFA complied. So therefore, Australia, they are listed as one of the Asian teams. They came up against Turkey out of Europe at the BC Place Stadium in Vancouver at 12 a.m. on Sunday 14th, and Australia walked away 2-0 winners. That stadium was ram-packed. As a matter of fact, it was packed to capacity, all 52,494 persons going to the game. In the first Group E match at the NRG Stadium in Houston, Texas, one of the favorites, Germany. They put a trouncing on the debutants from CONCACAF, Curacao, beating them 7-1. This match saw 68,021 persons attending, just dropping short of its full capacity of a little over 700 people, as the stadium holds 68,777 persons. In the second Group F match, Netherlands out of Europe after a goalless first half. The Netherlands, they took a 1-0 lead only to see Japan coming back and equalizing. The Netherlands then going up 2-1 and Japan snatching a point from the jaws of defeat in the 88th minute, that match ending 2-2. The second match in Group E saw the Ivory Coast just edging past Ecuador in the 90th minute to steal all 3 points in that second Group E encounter. That match was played at the Lincoln Field Philadelphia Stadium in Philadelphia, and it just fell short by 100 of its full capacity, which is 68,324 persons, and it just fell short of full capacity by some 50 persons, as 68,274 spectators attended. The second Group F game and the fifth and final game for Sunday, 14th, out of UEFA, that is Europe, coming up against Tunisia out of Africa at the Estadio BBVA or Estadio Montenegro in Guadalupe, Mexico. That stadium holds some 51,203 persons. Sweden, they put a 5-1 pounding on Tunisia in front of 50,987 spectators. There will be 4 matches on Monday, June 15th at midnight Sunday night. That is 12 a.m. Monday morning. One of the favorites, Spain out of Europe, they will tackle Cape Verde out of Africa, who are making their debut. This match was played at the Mercedes-Benz Stadium in Atlanta, Georgia at 3 p.m. Belgium out of Europe, the Lumenfield Stadium in Seattle, Washington, will be the venue for the clash between Belgium out of Europe and Egypt out of Africa. That match starts at 3 p.m. At 6 p.m., Saudi Arabia out of the Asian continent, they will be coming up against Uruguay of CONMEBOL of South America at 6 p.m., with the venue being the Hard Rock Stadium at Miami Gardens in Florida. 9 p.m. we'll see the fourth and final match at the SoFi Stadium in Inglewood, Los Angeles, California, when Iran out of Asia will be coming up against the only team from Oceania, New Zealand. This match is a historic match because it is the first time that a country at war, Iran, is playing in the country that declared war on them, the United States of America. Persons are still looking at this match with much interest and a critical eye because of that situation. However, that was changed on Sunday 14th as both the USA and Iran came to a ceasefire agreement. You have been listening to the WinFM 98.9's sports news, sponsored by Island Bakeries and presented by Troy Biff Mills. It was indeed my pleasure bringing the sports news to you, and I invite you to tune in again next time, where you will hear more local, regional, and international sports news. Before I leave you, I must implore you to always be positive in your thoughts, in your words, and in your actions. Thank you for listening.
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0: ever hear Earthquake call and say, "Hello, Miss Lee, yes, it's me, Earthquake, I come in Tuesday around 10. No, sir. Earthquake does arrive unannounced, and when it come, it shake all sense and sensibility out of we. Remain calm, stay inside, and do the DCH. Drop, hover, hold on. Once the shaking starts, you know it's Earthquake. Make a quick move to a safe place. Don't run to the door, we are any exit. Stairs might broke up or full of people. Elevator, avoid that, because you might get in and poof, power gone, and you're stuck in that box without ear. Take cover under a strong table or a bed, or crouch against an inside wall or in a corner, and cover your face and your head with your arms. Remember, DCH, drop, cover, hold on. 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Last thing, nobody run outside and ask, "You feel it, you feel it?" Remain calm, stay indoors until all the shaking stop, and do the DCH, drop, cover, hold on.
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tape, you know, the band performs in the nude. He said, uh-uh.

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1: You ever hear Earthquake call and say, "Hello, Miss Lee, yes, it's me, Earthquake, I come in Tuesday around 10? No, sir. Earthquake does arrive unannounced, and when it come, it shake all sense and sensibility out of we. Remain calm, stay inside, and do the DCH. Drop, hover, hold on. 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
3: 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Different DJs, different vibes, one experience. 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That's the Day Rave way.

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I am Troy Biff Mills.

0: every Tuesday night. And I remind you, we are the only station that runs sports news 7 days a week. 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And we are one of two stations in the Federation that has a two-hour sports show. 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We give you a chance to go and enjoy yourself and go to the beach and stay out a little late and all of that. So, I almost forgot. We are the only station in the Federation that has a two-hour sports show and daily sports news. And that is WinFM. And according to one of our PAs, looking back at the competition from miles ahead. And that is what we are doing. We are looking back at the competition from miles ahead. And we thank you for joining us. But before we get into the program, we of course have to say a little good evening to our regular listeners. Where do we start? We start with Montezuma. Yes, Montezuma over in Mansion. Oh, forgive me. Governor Montezuma, I understand he's the governor of Mansion. And good evening, that's John Palmer. Good evening, John, how are you? Thank you for joining us. And then let us go that way. Come around the Keon side. We have in Keon, Anna Hull, Larnett, Somersel, ardent listeners to this. Oh, forgive me, no, back up. Not Anna Hull, not Larnett, Somersel. We go back. I overran, too much speed, too much action. I overran the Republic of Tabernacle. Perhaps that is where I should have started. The Republic of Tabernacle. Annie Ann. She is always locked in. As a matter of fact, I'm told she locks into the program, WinFM 98.9, since about 5:30 or thereabout. So it's always going to be a good thing having her on the program. She's listening and she's going to say, hey, boy, Troy, you did this, you didn't do that, you big me up, you didn't big me up. But we're going to get back to her. What we're going to do, let us go quickly to a break here on WinFM 98.9. Stick and stay, don't go away. We will be right back.
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0: Welcome back to On The Ball here at WinFM 98.9. And we now have our first set of guests with us. But before we get to them, I started the calling out process. Annie Ann over there in the Republic of Tabernacle. I'm told she started listening since about 5 o'clock, 5:30. She tuned into WinFM 98.9. And she followed everything because she didn't want to miss a word from On The Ball. She is On The Ball and she always stay on the ball. And then we have Larnet and Anahol in Keon. Then we come up, we have Evie Baptiste. That's the blind lady living at Manchester Avenue. She always tunes in, no matter what. Even if she's not feeling 100%, she tunes in. And then we have over in Nevis, the whole of the Brown Hill crew. Thank you, Brown Hill, for listening. You're always there. And we're going to go up north. Burl, where's Burl from again? Boy, I don't really remember, but I know he's living in the US. He's from Nevis. So he's listening. And we have with us there in Canada, out of inner city Molyneux, we have Monty Tito Samuel. He is also locked in. And who am I missing? Out of St. Lucia, living in Texas, I think it is. And the name is eluding me. Please forgive me. It's not intentional. But we're getting into the action. Of course, you can call in 466-0989 or 662-0989. And you can also send me a WhatsApp, 668-2055. If you want to, you're too shy to go on radio and you want to make a contribution, you can WhatsApp me as well. So it's all going to be here. We're going to be here for the next 1 hour and 46 minutes. So you have to stick and stay and don't go away. So now let us go. Let me stop blabbing and let me go to our guests here in the studios. Good evening, gentlemen. I should not have done that. I should have waited until the camera gone there. But anyway, good evening, gentlemen. Yeah. Welcome to WinFM 98.9. I am blessed, highly favored, and giving thanks. What about you?
1: Same. I'm feeling very good. I'm happy to be here and happy to be in St. Kitts and happy to talk some tennis.
0: Oh, wonderful. And what about you, sir? I should say welcome home.
2: Yes. It's awesome to hear. Always great to be here when I fan with you, Troy, and to talk about sports and tennis more specifically.
0: Definitely. And you are an executive member of...
2: Yes, I'm one of the board members of the St. Kitts Nevis Tennis Association, SKNTA. And we're so excited to have a guest with us this week. We have Evan from Bermuda. He's the ITF development officer. He's here with us this week doing some coaches training and some other activities. But, of course, I don't want to say everything. I want to have a chance to say what he has to say as well, yes.
0: And you said St. Kitts Tennis Association.
2: St. Kitts Nevis Tennis Association.
0: St. Kitts Nevis Tennis Association. For those of us who may not understand what tennis is about, could you tell us a little? Is that the game that you play with the racket in here, or is that the game you throw up in the ball and hit it? Bow!
2: So maybe I should have said lawn tennis. More traditionally known as lawn tennis, as opposed to table tennis or some other racket sport. And obviously all racket sports are awesome, but we think lawn tennis is perhaps the most awesome of them all.
0: Behind table tennis, I will agree. And welcome to WinFM 98.9, sir.
1: Thank you, Troy.
0: Could you tell us a little about you, your name, where you're from?
1: Evan Heiliger. I heard the last name Heiliger or Heiliger is common or popular in St. Kitts.
0: And especially Sandy Point.
1: Yes.
0: Yeah. SP with Besby, so you might have roots to some Heiliger.
1: Yeah, I got some cousins to meet, apparently. But I'm from Bermuda. Flew in from Bermuda. I work with the ITF as development officer, which is just the ITF's boots on the grounds, they say, for the development of tennis in the countries. I work in the Caribbean, so from Bermuda, which is way at the top, all the way down to Suriname, all the nations in between, along with the partner who works in the Spanish-speaking country. So all 40 nations don't belong to me, but I work with a lot of nations, and I'm excited to make the first visit to St. Kitts and Nevis, the first time here.
0: What took you so long?
1: Well, I started, my predecessor retired last year, so I started this role in February.
0: Oh, okay.
1: So St. Kitts and Nevis was one of the first countries on the list.
0: Oh, wow. Okay. Yeah. I take back that then. But when did you get into tennis, lawn tennis, and what caused you to get into tennis?
1: My whole life, my dad is a tennis coach. My mother played. She played, her funny story is that she played up until I was born.
0: And then
1: played once since I was born. I played her when I was 7.
0: Mm.
1: Okay, on the full court. Nowadays, these guys are learning in the court. 7-year-olds don't really play on a full court. Mm. We played on a full court. She beat me. I never played again in my entire lifetime. But I played, you know, I don't remember the first time playing because my parents played. You know, my dad has been a tennis coach for quite a long time and played for Bermuda's national team and everything. So I've grown up, you know, in and around the tennis club, and it's just part of life.
0: So you started playing in your mom's belly.
1: Apparently, didn't get good enough soon enough because I still lost. You know?
0: So there was a point that after that whooping by your mom, you continued playing. Or you said you took a little sabbatical, so you started playing. What age was that, and what caused you to decide to move from a player to a coach? And when was that?
1: I started coaching really young. Like, I started coaching, you know, the way kids would normally start to coach or players would start to coach in the local program with their club. So I started doing that, you know, a few times a week when I was maybe 13 or so. My dad was a coach. I was coaching with him. And then I started to coach with the other coaches at the club. And it just grew from there. Started to have, you know, my own groups and my own students and, you know, through university, I actually got a degree in business, so I wasn't always sure that tennis was going to be the path. But it always kept calling me. I couldn't go away from tennis. I worked inside for 3 weeks, and I said, "This isn't it for me." I don't need the AC. So always coached, always was on the court. You know, did more coaching than playing when I was younger. So that was always something that is very true to my personality. I've tutored before, you know, I've always worked with young people and trying to help people learn and grow, so that's always been part of my life and my personality.
0: And from a coach, how did you advance, or what did it take for you to advance from a regular coach to an ITTF development officer?
1: A key few years. I'm 26 now, so I'm the youngest development officer. But a key few years were after university, so after COVID, when I went back, I went on tour. So I started to coach, you know, professional tennis players. So I went on tour with a player for a few years, 2.5 years or so. When I came home, I obviously helped to grow the programs at home. I did the ITFs. I followed the ITF coaching course development path. So the course that we'll talk about, these guys are doing the play tennis course, which is the first level. You know, I did the level 2, and now I'm in the middle of doing the level 3, which is, you know, the high performance players coaching course. So that's the between going on tour, growing the program at home, you know, growing the club at home, coaching the national players at home. Was the experience that I got before I came to the ITF. And now this role is coaching and teaching coaches to coach, but obviously it's a whole different level of administration and things like that, which has been enjoyable to learn.
0: Mm-hmm. Oh, and what caused you and your association to say, hey, we need to get somebody here to come in and give us some assistance to take our table tennis to the next level?
2: Lawn tennis, not table tennis.
0: Forgive me. David, lawn tennis.
2: We can see where your heart is at.
0: Yes.
2: Well, I mean, one of the key important jobs or duties for the association is to grow the sport and to grow the sport with young people. I mean, obviously, we want everyone to play tennis. We want people who are in the 50s like me, or the 60s or 70s or 80s to play, but also we want to, you know, to have young people coming into the sport and to represent St. Kitts at the regional and international level. And part of that development, we need to have more coaches. More coaches become trained and certified. So this is an important repeat step. We've done it before. As Evan said, his predecessor retired and he took over in February, but his predecessor, John Goody, who now we can say is of blessed memory, he actually passed away a few months ago.
0: Sorry to hear that.
2: But he had been to St. Kitts a few times as well, helping us, you know, to develop our coaches, to get our coaches trained and certified. And this is also one of the mandates, you know, we rely very heavily on the local Olympic Association, SKNOC Olympic Committee. And this is one of their mandates as well. You know, they want the sports to grow and develop. And one of the important planks, you need to have certified coaches, you need to have people who know how to umpire or referee the sport and to be certified, and as well as the players. You need to have players who know what to do, you know, good players who are trained and so on. So it's something that we've been doing for a few years now. And it's actually great to have Evan. You know, he brings a different energy, a different outlook. You know, his experience has been a little bit different to his predecessor. So it's been good for us. And as I said, it's very important to have our coaches and have more coaches and have more coaches trained and certified.
0: So the St. Kitts Tennis Association, you decide, hey, we need to go to that level. What was the first step you had to do? Did you have to send a letter to the Caribbean Table Tennis Caribbean Tennis Association, or send it straight to your international body? How was it?
2: Well, the way tennis is organized globally is divided into regions or territories. So for us in the Caribbean, we're part of the Central American and Caribbean subdivision of the International Tennis Federation. And there's an established protocol and an established way to communicate and ask for help. So we normally communicate with our COTEC managers. COTEC is the acronym for Central American and Caribbean Tennis Confederation of Tennis Associations. So we normally just communicate to say, you know, we'd like to have a coach's training once a year or twice a year or what level. And there's a process. It takes like 2 or 3 months to go through it. And then we get the green light, and then we get the dates. You know, we look at tentative dates when it works, when we can have the coaches to attend, and when we can have the trainer to come out.
0: Do you have the choice of saying we need coach A, B, or C, or are you given a pool of coaches and you select, or are you being told that, hey, Coach Evans is going to be the one? How is it?
2: Well, it generally depends on what level of training we require. Mm-hmm. For this one, the ITF has its way of certifying coaches. They have their own program. The USTA has their own program. The French Tennis Association has their own program. Generally bigger, I guess you would say, more developed countries have their own way of doing things, but the ITF has a global way of doing it, so we tend to follow the ITF's methodology.
1: I can help to answer that one as well, because the associations that are big, like the USTAs and LTAs and companies, have their own coaches education. Yep. The smaller nations, that's expensive and hard to do because they have entire teams that create courses. For the ITF, when it comes to the higher level courses, the ones that are equivalent to the highest level in all the nations, usually people would travel to do that in one place. So a bunch of small islands, like now they have I have a coach from our region, we have one from USVI, for example, that's going to be traveling for one of them. I'll be traveling, like I said, to do one of the higher level certifications, which they do all in one place in Valencia. Part of my job is to go to nations and deliver courses. It's not always me, depends on availability. I knew Watkins since I was in St. Lucia last year. So two coaches from St. Kitts and Nevis took a level one course, we call it, a beginner intermediate coaching course. Watkins, the president of the association, and Jamoy Bryan, one of the local coaches. I've known him since then, and I've seen Watkins in my role in different tournaments. So he was able to reach out directly. Like, he just sent me we speak on a regular basis. We send some WhatsApp, send some emails to be able to make it happen. And that's my role. So as the development officer for the region, if I weren't able to, I might have a different tutor come down, but usually it'll be me for one of the...
0: In the region.
1: In the region.
2: Yeah, okay. And the level that the coaching level we're getting now is called play tennis, or it used to be called level zero. Before, there was level zero, level one, level two, and level three being the highest. Now they've changed the wording. I think it's called play tennis, then it's beginner intermediate, then it's
1: advanced players, and high performance.
2: And then high performance. Yeah. So, but four levels. So I think if we were to need a level three high performance, it may not be Evan, it may be someone else, but you know, they definitely have the resources to help us, you know, certainly in this part of the world, to get these kind of certification courses done.
0: And how long is the coaching course itself?
1: 4 days, 32 hours.
0: 4 days,
1: yeah.
0: Full day from 8 in the morning, 9 in the morning, until 4 or 5,
2: yep,
0: or whatever, 10 to 6, as the case is.
1: Correct.
0: Wow, that's pretty tough. And do you have issues getting persons, the coaches, off from work to attend this, because that has basically been a challenge with a few national associations, football, for example. So they developed a model where you have 5 days, 6 days, including a weekend, Saturday, Sunday, and you come maybe from Wednesday, 5 o'clock to 9 p.m. for those 4 or 5 days at 4 hours, and then 2 full days on Sunday.
2: Yeah.
0: So what challenges do we have that challenge?
2: I don't think it's been a big challenge for us. I mean, this is probably the fifth time that we're doing this in the last 5 or 6 years. I remember the first time we ran it, we had about 20-something people that wanted to subscribe. Most of them were in the civil service. Some of them were with Department of Sports. And they had a format, you know, if they wanted to do this kind of improvement, this kind of certification, we just, they need a letter from us saying it's a sanctioned activity, the duration, we submit to them, they submit to their, you know, their manager or whatever. And usually you have to do it like a month or two in advance. So I wouldn't say we've had a problem with that. People who wanted to do the course and have been able to make themselves available, you know, if we need to write a letter, we do it. So yeah, that's not been a big issue.
0: How many persons do you have on this course?
2: This one is 9 persons.
0: 9.
2: But actually, two of the persons have done the course before, but they wanted to do it again. And I think also a refresher, and also having a different instructor. You know, and I think they're benefiting. There's some other things that perhaps weren't presented in the first go around. You know, every presenter is a little bit different.
0: Yes,
2: the course it has a certain structure and modules you have to follow. Yes, but you know, different presenters give things in different ways.
0: And what's the maximum number of coaches you've had attend any of these sessions?
2: Yeah, as I said, 5 or 6 years ago, we had, I think, 24 persons.
0: Okay.
2: But we had to spread that one over a longer period of time because there's a limit, right? Like, you can't teach 20 people in the same 3 days. You have to spread it over a longer period of time.
1: Yeah, depending on how many tutors you have. So when they did their regional last year, there were 16, but there were two of us, so me and someone that we flew in.
0: So you did basically 8 each.
1: Well, we taught them together, but it's two of us, you know. So not like we didn't do two separate classes in the same class. You know, to be able to make sure everyone gets the right information, or when they're doing exams, to be able to spread the load of doing exams, which is one of the harder parts. And as they're doing their exam on the court, making sure that we know that they're doing what they're supposed to do, you know, you definitely need at least two people.
0: But let's start there, since you mentioned exams. Describe what they'll have to do for the examination. Is it practical only? Is it theory and practical?
1: Yeah, they have 3 exams for the play tennis course. The ITF courses in general, you asked how long it was, and it's 32 hours. They tend to be pretty beefy, to put it, you know, simply. You have a lot of courses that are just, you know, 8 hours online and a couple of multiple choice questions. In this case, they have a written test, which is... I told them, thankfully for them, it's a multiple choice written test.
0: So you're thinking multiple choice is easier?
1: No, I gave them the joke on the first day was, you know, our written test is a 7-page essay, and some of them were like, you know. They have the multiple choice test. They have a level of play test. So they have to be able to demonstrate that they're able to rally with beginner tennis players.
0: Okay.
1: And they have... and be able to demonstrate other strokes with good technique, so that when players are modeling themselves after them, they know how to execute the technique and can teach it. And they have a lesson test, a group lesson test, so they all have a few players on the court that have to give the lesson according to the structure and meet certain criteria in order to be able to pass. So they'll have to pass all 3 of those to be able to receive their certification.
0: And the pass mark is what? Does it vary according to which exam?
1: Yeah, they have excellent, competent, and not yet competent. So if someone's, you know, to use table tennis analogy, someone's supposed to be hitting a forehand and they use the wrong side of the paddle, that's immediately not yet competent, to make it obvious. So when they're graded, you know, if they have modern technique, if they can hit a certain number of balls back and forth, they make, you know, 75% of a certain shot in this area, then they get a competent or an excellent if they do it excellently. So those are the 3 grade levels, I was saying, for the course.
0: You're listening to On the Ball here at WinFM 98.9. I'm Troy Abifmil, your host, and we have with us 2 members of the tennis fraternity, that is lawn tennis. We have Owen, an executive member from the St. Kitts and Nevis Tennis Association. I have to tread cautiously because being the president of table tennis is easy for that to come out.
3: Yes, yes.
0: And we have Evan, who is from Bermuda, Evan Heiliger from Bermuda, who is an ITTF certified coach, and he's here working on the play table tennis.
3: Play tennis.
1: ITF, because you said ITF. Yeah.
0: Play
1: ITF
0: tennis.
1: Development officer.
0: Play tennis.
3: Coach certificate.
0: Mm-hmm. Which is basically level zero.
3: Yes.
0: And this is a new course because once ago it used to be one, two, and three.
3: It used to be level zero, one, two, and three. But now it's beginner, play tennis course.
0: Okay.
3: Intermediate, advanced, mm-hmm. and high performance.
0: Okay, now, so you're here, you have nine persons on it. You show up on the first day, you go through the introduction. Give us a little sense of what happens over the next 3+ days.
1: Well,
0: the structure of the course,
1: so
0: to speak.
1: I make them suffer a bit, really.
0: You don't look so wicked, man. You look nice and pleasant, don't you?
1: That's the point, you know. But we start off, we have, you know, they have a lot of theory.
0: Mm-hmm.
1: So there's a textbook. They don't have to memorize the entire textbook, obviously, but they have to know what's in the book enough to be able to apply it on the court. So we spend, like I said, it's 8 hours a day. So it's a lot. So I'll present for certain parts of the day. You know, I show them videos and things like that of what lessons should look like. That's more of a, you know, how I like to run the sessions so they can see it. They will deliver practice sessions or practice exercises. So we'll be on court. They spent a lot of time on court today setting up a drill and really getting into the nitty-gritty of what they're doing on the court, why they're doing it, how they're doing it, when they're doing it, you know, how they should be speaking to the people who are on the other side of the net, how to manage a group of players, you know, the what's important for technique for a beginner, what's important in tactics for a beginner, how a beginner is supposed to move on the court and receive the ball, how they're supposed to send the ball. So, you know, simple.
0: That's interesting, quite intense. And obviously you don't start at 8, you have breaks in between, et cetera,
3: yes,
0: et cetera.
3: Yes. Yes.
0: That makes fun. The exam is when? The last day, the last morning?
1: Yeah, all three exams on the last day.
0: And how long are the exams?
1: Their group lesson is 20 minutes, so it's enough for them to run through the whole structure without it being an hour, because, mm-hmm. you know, to test 9 coaches for an hour each would be a little bit too long.
0: Yes.
1: And, you know, normally when you do these tests, you have younger students, and we have to rotate coaches, so we make sure that, you know, when we have kids on the court doing the test, they're not on the court for 2 hours. You know?
0: Mm-hmm.
1: So they have a 20-minute test. They'll have their written test, which they have 45 minutes to do. And they have their level of play test, which just takes as long as it takes.
0: And the pass mark is what again? 50, 60, 70%?
1: For the written test, they have to get 20 out of 30.
0: Okay.
1: Right? And the other test, they have to have competent or excellent in everything.
0: Okay.
1: So if they have one
0: excellent,
1: not yet competent, like they do everything, but he doesn't introduce himself as, hi, my name is Coach Neil, then unfortunately, you know.
0: That's stiff. That's harsh.
1: Well, St. Kitts wants good coaches. So.
3: We want the standard to be high. We want to keep the standard
0: high. Of course. So you can't really go soft, go easy. Mm-hmm. And then you want, at some point, we may be able to go on assist, and especially to go to the higher level.
3: Yep.
0: And you know, when you have a coach, you have a coach.
3: Yes.
0: You don't have a coach, but you have a coach, mm-hmm. at that level. And do you have any other programs coming up, coaching programs, technical programs for the year, or this is it?
3: We would like to have a level one, which is the one level above what we're doing now. But obviously to have the level one, you need to have a certain amount of people who have already done the beginner
0: zero.
3: Course, the level zero. So for that one, we don't have any dates yet. We're going to get through this one, and then we'll plan if we can do one in Q4 this year. If not, maybe Q1 next year.
0: Mm. And what about you, Evan? What is your program like for the balance of the year? I mean, we're just about halfway through.
1: Yeah, so this is my first year as development officer. So my job in the first year and the second year is to get to know all of the countries. Like I said, first time in St. Kitts and Nevis. So this year I'll visit as many countries as I can. And some of them, this is the third play tennis course that I'm giving this year. So since, you know, my predecessor retired last year, there was a bit of a gap.
0: Mm-hmm.
1: So the job is to fill the gap, run as many courses as possible, visit as many countries as possible, get to know as many of the key players in each nation as possible, and start to help them to formulate development plans, formulate short and midterm and long-term plans. And as a supporter or as the boots on the ground for ITF development to gain a clear idea of what the region needs and how I can provide for the region multiple countries at the same time. So, for example, a lot of countries want to have level one coaches certified. So this year we'll run a regional level one / CBI course, and, you know, figuring out what it is that where I can make the most impact in the region.
0: That sounds wonderful. And I take it that the coaches are excited and all involved and things like that.
3: Oh, definitely.
0: Similar to the energy is high, the executive. And would they be able to train younger coaches coming up, the nine coaches on the program, or do they have to do a specific training to do that?
1: So that's a good question. So one of the big things that is a project for the region is... They call it, the long name is Recognition of Coach Education Systems. The short of it is being able to train young coaches. Mm-hmm. So in the bigger countries, they have their own systems that are recognized internationally. For the Caribbean region, we don't have hardly any countries. Trinidad and Tobago is recognized as a country that can deliver its own courses that internationally are recognized up to level one. Okay, so they have coaches that are level twos and threes, but they have to go outside to do that. So the idea, a play tennis coach will usually not coach any other coaches. Usually if you have a level one, then you'll assist with delivering a course for play tennis coaches. But a mid to long-term goal for all of the nations, including St. Kitts and Nevis, is to be able to deliver the courses themselves so they don't have to wait or pay for someone to come in.
0: Yeah, ever so often.
1: And give courses, mm-hmm. correct?
3: Yeah, to be self-sufficient. That's really one of the targets that we're aiming for in the medium term.
0: And that makes a lot of sense, because that means you can conduct training every month or every 2 months, as the case may be.
3: Yep.
1: Yeah. A big issue, or I won't say issue, a big benefit of being self-sufficient is that, which you had said, where you can split up the course a bit as well. You can capture more people. So, you know, in Trinidad and Tobago, for example, they give them modular, is the word, so that if someone teaches tennis or they have a kid they want to learn about teaching tennis, they want to help out at a program, but they have a 9-to-5, you know, you can capture more people that way. Or a kid in school, you know, you have to be 16 to do the course. So the 16 to 18-year-olds now, you know, the one of them's able to do the course is fighting through his exams. But
0: this is exam time.
3: Yep.
0: Mm-hmm. Yeah. And when are you going to carry him over to Nevis?
3: Friday. We're going to go over on Friday.
0: Oh, Friday.
3: Yep.
1: Got some cousins to meet, man. We
0: Are there any coaches from Nevis on the program?
3: There are coaches from Nevis, but not on this program. Oh, yeah. Okay. And one of the coaches that we were hoping could come over couldn't get time off from...
0: From work?
3: From, yeah, what they were doing. So, yeah.
0: Okay, that's wonderful. What are your thoughts, well, apart from the technical element, what are your thoughts about St. Kitts? And you're going to be seeing Nevis shortly. What are your thoughts about St. Kitts, what you see in the country, the infrastructure for lawn tennis?
1: The country? For tennis or St. Kitts itself?
0: Well, two-part question. St. Kitts, away from the technical element, and then the facilities, as it were.
1: Yeah, that's always an interesting question, because I travel a lot for work, and people, I go home and they're like, how was St. Kitts and Nevis? And I say, you know, the hotel was nice, the tennis court was nice, and the space in between was great. So I have it like, you know, on Friday I have a chance to see Nevis. We'll go to see the tennis that's there.
3: Yep.
1: But I also get a chance to look around and pick my head up and see. Mm-hmm. But so far, the people in St. Kitts and Nevis, I people in Bermuda are very nice. It feels like home, because, you know, I like places where, you know, you walk in and people are saying good afternoon, good morning, and having a conversation and asking how things are going. So the people in St. Kitts I found are very kind and polite. And the tennis infrastructure, I think... You know, the programming itself is solid. You know, our job is to make it better, which is one of the reasons you have the course.
0: Mm-hmm.
1: I think, you know, Neil can speak about some of the infrastructure projects that you guys have for the next little while with more detail. But, you know, I've been at Warner Park every day. It's a good facility. You know, a lot of nations would want to have facilities that are functional, you know, and that have a... you know, just they don't have courts, or they don't have materials and things like that. So can it improve? It can definitely improve. I think that's one of the things that the association is definitely looking to progress, to be able to bring in some more international competition and things like that. But I think some of it is a bit, could even be improved now. They're just a bit underutilized. So we visited a court that was in disuse at the moment, but it's a good course. I couldn't remember where it was, sorry. It was my first day. I had just come off a plane, didn't remember the name of the place. But I think it's a lot of potential that is here. You have people who are very driven and willing, like Neil, like Watkins, the president of the association and the coaches. So I think it's good, and I think there's a lot of potential for a boom, really, especially for a country so small. I was surprised, like, it's smaller than Bermuda, so Bermuda tends to be one of the smaller countries I met. So I think that a lot of impact could be made for a lot of kids and people, given that the population is small and you have the human resources.
3: Yeah.
0: Well, I was going to ask you if there are any recommendations that you see yourself making, but I think you somewhat answered that as in your last presentation. But any last comments, gentlemen?
3: Well, just to touch on, you know, the question you'd asked, I mean, we have certainly, we believe we have outgrown the facilities that we have that are active and in use. I mean, there are many more courts in and around Bastyr that are offline for one reason or another.
0: Sandy Point,
3: for example, Sandy Point is offline. The two courts at Newtown are offline. The courts at the Gardens are offline. You know, the facilities are owned by the state, and, you know, they require some upgrades and repairs to come back online. And we'd love them for them to come back online. We've certainly outgrown the three courts at Warner Park. You know, tennis is very popular. We have lots of kids in the program. We have lots of seniors. We got adults. We have a ladies' night every Tuesday.
0: So the sport ladies' night every Tuesday.
3: Every Tuesday. So actually, it's going on right now.
0: Oh, that's right. A lot of ladies up there. So when I finish here, I'll go there.
3: Yes. So, I mean, there's a lot of demand for the sport. Court availability is a big challenge for us, especially now that we have so many kids playing. And the prime time for people to play tennis is after work, which is also after school. Mm-hmm. But we got to prioritize the kids. So I mean, we definitely, you know, we've put forward some proposals to the government and Ministry of Sport. We'd love to have an area to have a tennis center, and we think it could be sustainable because tennis is so popular in the region and globally. So yes, for local use, but also to host international tournaments, regional tournaments, to bring tourists to St. Kitts. You know, St. Kitts has a lot to offer. So we can bring them to play tennis and do other things as well. Enjoy all of the things that St. Kitts has to offer. So just to touch on that point very briefly, I mean, you know, we certainly hope that we can get some positive responses to this. And we're hoping and, you know, so we'll see how that develops.
0: We hosted the Davis Cup sometime way back in 1980-something.
3: Late 80s, early 90s, yeah. We were one of the stronger nations in the Caribbean, Davis Cup-wise, and so, yeah.
0: I remember some renovations being done at the Warner Park Court.
3: Yes.
0: And one of the things, one of the criteria would have been you had to have three courts, I think it was.
3: Yes.
0: So when with the new facility you're building, how many courts are you thinking?
3: Well, that three has changed. I think there's a minimum of five.
0: Five?
3: Five, and then the more courts, the better. So when we go to play in El Salvador or Dominican Republic or even Trinidad, you know, facilities have 10 courts, 12 courts.
0: So we only have three.
3: We only have three, yes.
0: So, you want to give us a sneak preview where you're thinking about your new facility, how plans are going?
3: Well, we were fortunate enough to have an audience with some of the folks at planning. Mm-hmm. And, you know, it was shared with us that there's a master plan for all of the communities in St. Kitts, all of the cities, all of the towns, mm-hmm. and recreation, entertainment, and sporting facilities, land for these things are allocated in every area, every town, every city. Mm-hmm. So it's just a question of which one could be made available. And obviously, it's a small island, so if sports can share, even better, you know.
0: Purpose,
3: yeah, yeah. Speak. So, yeah, I mean, that's, I guess, the most I can say with that this time, yeah.
0: I appreciate that. It was indeed, gentlemen. Well, forgive me. Any last words you'll have?
1: I'd like to give thanks to you, Troy, obviously, for making the time, for Neil and for the SKNTA for facilitating the trip, because obviously they have to organize the trip. Mm-hmm. You know, I think that tennis has, like I said, a lot of potential. You have some good players here in St. Kitts and Nevis. So the first players that I met were playing, and I ran a camp with some of the players that I had today in Barbados. And, you know, Tesorio made the final of that tournament,
3: yep,
1: I think.
3: Yep.
1: an under-14s tournament, and he's 12. He's not even the oldest 12-year-old that I saw today. So the talent is there, but and I think that tennis opens a lot of doors. Like, it's a very international sport. It allows people to, you know, to travel. It allows people to study here overseas. You know, it's the healthiest sport, so it extends people's life even by a lot. That's our big selling point. But I think, you know, as if the resources and effort is given to what the SKNTA has planned, then it can make a big impact. And you have a lot of coaches that are willing and able. So if you give, if they have the court space to be able to operate, not just at Warner Park, but all the other courts that were in disuse, then I think you can have a lot of tennis programs growing and popping, and, you know, have a lot of people benefiting from the beautiful sport. It's just, I put it only like this far ahead of table tennis. I like table tennis, though. I used to play every day in high school.
0: I understand Venus and Serena Williams, they're going to be participating in the doubles for Wimbledon, I think I heard.
3: I've seen that article too, yeah. Back on the circuit, it looks like.
0: Yes, and I think it, I like the idea, and it shows that you're, well, not too old, so to speak, to participate. And like you said, sports makes you live a little longer, and the tennis especially. So that'll be good. And it'll be nice to see them win it, I think, and bring back the good old days. And some persons may, a little younger, may say, well, I packed it in, but if they could play, I certainly shouldn't be giving up.
1: It's inspirational. Sure. One little girl today told me she wanted to be the next Serena. I think her name was Chazelle, maybe. I don't remember. She told me she wanted to be the next Serena Williams, so...
3: Very nice.
1: Still inspiring the people.
0: Exactly. And we need those. Mm-hmm. Gentlemen, I thank you both for making yourselves available and spending some time here with us at On The Ball at WinFM 98.9. It's indeed a pleasure to have you here. And our doors are always open, Owen, to your association. They have guests as well.
3: Yes.
0: And we do appreciate you enlightening us on what is happening, the coaching, what the coaches are going through. And, of course, we wish the St. Kitts and the Nevis Tennis Association all the best.
3: Thank you.
0: And congratulate you and welcome you to St. Kitts, not because you're leaving in the next few days, but still welcome to St. Kitts. Welcome to WinFM 98.9. And it has been a pleasure having you here.
3: Thank you.
1: Thank you very much.
0: We're going to go to a break right now. We're inviting you to stick and stay. Don't go away. We will be right back.
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0: 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I am your host, Troy Biff Mills. 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So we invite you to tune in and join us. We deal with regional, local, regional, and international sports. And we've been running this program for some time yet. I didn't get a chance to extend a happy birthday, etc., and a happy anniversaries to anybody celebrating, did I? I don't think I did. But happy birthday, happy anniversary to those of you celebrating birthdays and anniversary today. Oh, boy, I didn't. Of course I didn't. Because Lulu turned 75 yesterday. Happy belated birthday, Lulu, and all who would have celebrated birthdays between last week, Wednesday, and yesterday. Lulu, and I do apologize. I was to go to a service in her honor last night. I wasn't feeling 100%, so unfortunately I had to miss it. I called. I was disappointed. And Lulu, I expected you will have a ball, and I don't know if you're one of the persons, Lulu, who keeps celebrating your birthday for all 364 days until the day before your birthday next year, when you stop celebrating at the end of the day because you have to prepare to celebrate the now birthday. So, Lulu, we say happy belated birthday, and we wish you many, many, many, many, many, many more years. Those persons who receive some promotion, something good, a baby, a new bicycle, a new hairdo, I don't know, a new pedicure, manicure, we say congratulations to you. And, of course, those persons who are going through a period of bereavement, and we know the late Tally Seymour Davis, he was instrumental in shaping the athletics here in the Federation. I have a guest, and perhaps the guest is too young to remember Tally. Maybe the guest's mother and father, maybe their grandmother and grandfather may not have met as yet. And Tally, he was referred to in the funeral as the Sandy Pointer, who was born in McKnight. And I found that interesting. The Sandy Pointer who happened to born in McKnight. And another expression was the honorary Sandy Pointer, because he did so much work in Sandy Point, for Sandy Point, for the community, for the high school, for the athletes. And he is basically perhaps one of the reasons why Sandy Point has been dominating. Sandy Point High SEMS now has been dominating track and field in the Federation. And, of course, we know the late King Elimat, Elston Neo, MHCSM. He was laid to rest on Thursday. And the late Dennis Richards, he was laid to rest on Friday. He was an artist as well, a creative. And there was the youngster, the young footballer from the village, who was laid to rest on Saturday. And we've had a rough few days. And now we've learned of the passing of the late Hugh Heiliger, former Deputy Prime Minister of the Federation of St. Kitts and Nevis. So he has passed recently. And sometime last week, I think it was, the brother of DJ Source and Zeke out of Connery, a few weeks before, they laid their brother fighting Hans to rest, and now there's another brother, I can't remember the name, that he has passed. I don't think the funeral has come up yet. So we say condolences to all of you who are going through a period of bereavement, and we ask you to find strength, to find comfort, joy, and peace in the many, many, many, many fond moments you would have shared and you would forever cherish. Of course, our prayers and the best wishes go out to you from Win FM 98.9, management, staff, board of directors, and our sponsors, and especially yours truly as the sports journalist for Win FM 98.9 and host of the On The Ball show. And may their souls rest in peace. Now we're going to turn our attention to our guest, our second and final guest for the night. And good evening. 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How are you doing?
1: Hi, good evening. I'm fine, thank you.
0: Oh, that is wonderful. And for those of us who are tuning in for the first time, we may not remember, could you tell us a little bit about you, who you are, where you're from, what you're into?
1: My name is Chanel Crook. I am the St. Kitts and Nevis Olympic Committee Athletes Commission, PRO. And many persons would know me as a sprinter in high school, all through university in the States, and now I am the sports officer at CFBC.
0: Oh, that's interesting, sports officer. Is that a new position?
1: Fairly new in the last couple of years.
0: Okay, well, before we go into why you're here, tell us about your role as sports officer at CFBC.
1: Well, I am responsible for all things sports at the college regarding the teams on campus who take part in the various competitions, any intramural or inter-college competitions, and even, you know, any fun activities that we have on campus.
0: Mm. Do you teach any subjects?
1: No, I'm not a teacher.
0: Oh, so you're all sports and sport.
1: Yes.
0: So how is the table tennis program going?
1: We do not have table tennis.
0: You do not have table tennis. And that's the end of the interview, ladies and gentlemen. She got to go. I'm only kidding. I'm president of the St. Kitts and Nevis Table Tennis Association. And, of course, it would be nice for us to have table tennis at CFBC. Some students, no doubt, they may have played table tennis in their communities. That's a program we really want to get as a staple into the schools. So I'm hoping that we'll be able to speak a little more about that. I know your programs have been developing. You've had netball teams, you've had track and field teams, football teams, and things like that. And I am thinking that CFBC should be the creme de la creme, so to speak.